going through hell and you're hating yourself. I'm feeling myself, it's hot. When you know that you're caught and you're getting pissed off, it's getting me off. It's hot, it's hot. Oh God, oh God, oh God. People say I'm jealous, but

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As the midterms roll by and the tests and quizzes pile up by the day, if you feel like you're a little in over your head, consider finding yourself a free tutor in the ithaca.edu/tutoring page online, getting yourself matched up with someone in whatever classes you need, and working out times that fit around your schedule so that you can focus on your schoolwork.

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When the red flashing lights on a school bus come on and the stop sign comes out, you must stop. In New York State, you cannot move again until the red flashing lights go off and the stop sign is retracted, or until the driver or a traffic officer signals it is okay to pass. You must stop even on the opposite side of a divided highway. If you decide it's okay to risk a child's life and pass a stopped school bus, you could face fines or even have your license revoked. Is it really worth it? Always obey the school bus stopping law in your state.

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path has been laced with anger in the past, but I laugh in the face of danger. I've been asked to embrace the stranger as I labor through the grass for the snakes, but neighbors harassed because of race relations, but I walk a straight path in a wasted nation. Secret agendas are pushed in places in an effort to suppress and to test my patience, but I'm an immovable object, ultimate victor in an unwinnable contest. They come past like a thief in the night, but my foundation runs as deep as my height. The dark night fights villains trying to sabotage. You dressed in camouflage, but my grandma law standing firm like a camera pod. Fill the prescription like a doctor. No weapons formed against me shall prosper.

0: La la la. I love to ride my bike so I can feel the wind through my hair.
1: 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Wear a helmet!
0: 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Ah!
2: 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Helmets reduce the odds of a head injury by 50%. Don't be a dummy. Wear a helmet.

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I'm Karis. 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

As the midterms roll by and the tests and quizzes pile up by the day, if you feel like you're a little in over your head, consider finding yourself a free tutor at the ithaca.edu/tutoring page online, getting yourself matched up with someone in whatever classes you need, and working out times that fit around your schedule so that you can focus on your schoolwork.

0: From the broadcast booth in Ithaca, New York, it's VIC Radio. It's Between the 20s with me, your host, Max Raymond, bringing to you another episode of Between the 20s. It's a rainy, gloomy day, but all is smiles and joy within here as we get ready to talk some more football. And what a opening week one it has been. Not a lot of news to really cover at the top of this show, but we will get into a bit of news. Following that, we're going to get into the recap of the New York teams and their games that were played, because there's a lot to cover in there. Get into a little bit of fantasy football coverage, into our must-watch weekend, and we'll finish with some quick picks. So sit back, relax, and enjoy what is bound to be an incredible episode of Between the 20s. And we open with the news of what happened to the so-called elite defenses. The Denver Broncos were considered to be a top-end defense coming into this week, and they allowed 31 points to the Kansas City Chiefs. The Texans, thought to also be the best defense, at least that's what I thought, and then all of a sudden they allowed the Bills to drop 36 on them. Now, I understand, okay, two good offenses, but that shouldn't explain or be the reason why you didn't look good defensively. Then we keep it rolling all the way to LA, or actually Australia, where the Rams defense didn't look good either. And yeah, okay, they play the 49ers, who have some guys that can compete, but other than that, there's no reason to not look good. And then the Browns, who, okay, no more Myles Garrett, but they still have Jared Verse. They still have a good DB room. They still have Mason Graham, Carson Schwechinger, Defensive Rookie of the Year last year, coming out of UCLA. Why is it that they allowed 34 points? I understand your offense didn't look good, but the so-called elites, quite frankly, the only team that I had considered in my top five defenses coming into week one that actually performed were the Seahawks. And leaving that game, I even had questions whether or not they were good or not. So, new season of NFL, and everything is already, feels like it's been flipped on top and its head. Just amazed to see so much shakeup and change. And, oops, sorry, I'm getting a report. The Bears just scored another touchdown. Just in case you were wondering, the Chicago Bears just scored another touchdown. Anyways, it's just incredible to see all these defenses. Other news, besides injuries, there's really none. It's early in the season, and you know some guys are coming in, but there's been a lot of injuries, which is really unfortunate. And they even continue to pile up in the Thursday night game this past week, and we'll talk about it a bit more when we get into our Bills segment. But DJ Moore now day-to-day with an AC joint sprain. And we've got A.J. Brown and Jordan Mason. I mean, one of my fantasy teams is in real serious trouble right now because I had no running back depth, and now it's been completely obliterated with the fact that Jordan Mason is injured. And yeah, okay, should I have really been starting Jordan Mason in this fantasy team instead of drafting a running back? That's my own fault. But I just feel like there's a lot more. Maybe it's just because a lot of the bigger name players are getting hurt, but it feels like there's a lot more injuries already this season than, you know, in years past. Brock Bowers is going to miss another week. Myles Garrett is out on the IR and going to miss a couple of weeks. A.J. Brown's out injured. Sam Darnold's injured. Just pick a team. And the Giants, both their starting DBs are going to be out most likely for this week. The Jets lost Minkah Fitzpatrick. And I was hoping he might have a revival with the Jets and start looking like the Minkah of the past when he was with the Steelers. And he barely even got a chance to do that. So many injuries. And then we'll get into the Thursday night game because that, again, was the Bills. But the one thing I want to talk about for the Lions is Jared Goff is a liability. And when you watch back that game, Jared Goff, okay, can he throw the ball? Absolutely. Can he still read and pick apart a defense? Without a doubt. I'm not saying that he's totally done, but he's not mobile. And I understand that he comes from a different breed of quarterbacks that aren't averaging a minimum of 50 to 60 rushing yards a game. I get that. That's a new era thing of these running quarterbacks. But you still have to be able to step up in the pocket and make throws. You still have to be able to scramble a little bit and evade a couple of tacklers. Watch that game back from Thursday night. Jared Goff, the second he gets touched, the second he feels serious pressure, he goes down. And no, that's not like a rookie who can't handle the heat and trying to get out of the kitchen. That's Jared Goff protecting himself because he knows that if he tries to get away, he's only increasing his chances of getting injured and risking injury. And so while the Lions did somewhat turn it into something of a game down the stretch and in the second half, Jared Goff is not why the Lions are going to be a good competitive team. And I think that it's about time the Lions find themselves a new quarterback. And I just wanted to make that clear that while a quarterback can be good, there comes a point where lack of mobility makes a major impact. Now let's get into our New York game recaps, and that's going to easily bring us right into the Bills recap. First, to talk about their last Sunday game against the Texans, the defense is just about the same. Run defense improved, pass defense regressed. Well, the Bills last year, the number one pass defense, allowing 156.9 passing yards per game. On Sunday, they allowed the Texans to throw for 274 yards. And again, we look back at Thursday, and we see similar trends in 289 passing yards allowed against the Lions. Now, that's pass defense regression. Run defense improvement, you could argue. However, because of how good this offense has been, you could also simply argue that teams aren't running the ball as much as they might have, or putting as much of an emphasis on the run game as they might have because of how far behind they are in games. Now, granted, they held Jahmyr Gibbs to 16 carries for 52 yards, which is good, which is solid. But of course, you're not going against a mobile quarterback who could potentially keep it and run himself. There's an aspect of the offense that is missing there against the Lions. Now, granted, again, Goff with a strong arm could obviously always pull it and get it out to a receiver like St. Brown, who had 9 receptions for 142 yards and 2 touchdowns, which, yes, we all know, Amon-Ra St. Brown's amongst the elite wide receivers, but he went off in the second half and completely torched this Bills defense. And again, this is a Bills secondary that is supposed to be the strong point of this team, of this defense especially. And they just have not been showing up in the first few weeks. The Bills are going to continue to be Josh Allen merchants, seemingly, as they continuously rely on him to win them games. Because they're not. Their defense is not stepping up in ways that the Bills need their defense to step up. And down the line, when they start playing other teams, like eventually New England or LA, who are slightly better than the Texans and Lions, what's going to happen when they go up against these teams? And for how long can you stay consistent with your offense is the big question. Yes, they did play the Texans, who I thought coming into the season was the best defense. But the Texans don't have that good of an offense either. And yet they were still able to put up 31 points against the Bills. The Lions have a fine offensive line. They don't have a mobile quarterback again. They do have an elite running back and wide receiver and a good tight end, so that's a solid offense and amongst the top in the league, but they're not the best. And I look through the schedule for Buffalo, and I see that there's going to be some teams that are going to give this Bills squad trouble, especially down the wire and towards the back half of the season when they play Kansas City in New England at Green Bay. And if Green Bay's got a healthy Micah Parsons by that point at week 14, plus whoever else they could get back, potentially Josh Jacobs, don't exactly know, and I'm not going to talk about that because I'm it's all still up in the air and sketchy, but could return feasibly, but a healthy Micah Parsons, and then the Bears, and in Denver for the Broncos. And again, I talked about the Broncos defense, but by that point, who knows what they're going to be looking like. And so for Buffalo, it just feels like it just feels like I'm back in the same loop again. The same story, the same old, the Bills have a good offense, Josh Allen's balling out, and they're doing all the great things, and then the defense is just kind of there, good enough for the Bills to hang around and win games. Like, the defense is just able to hold off an opposing team's offense for just enough for their offense to outscore them. Like, that's not good. I guess it's a recipe for success, although certainly your fan base isn't going to enjoy the added stress that they are going to have to endure because of it. So, for me, it doesn't feel like Buffalo has gone all in for this Super Bowl title, that they need to, and I'm going to harp on them having to do that because they can still make trades, and they can still go and make the moves that they have to make. Quite frankly, if you're a team that's trying to go all in and win a Super Bowl, there's no reason for you to have first round picks or second round picks. Yeah, sure, you want to think about the future somewhat, but if you go all in and win a title, then great. And then you could trade away all your great players that just got you that title for picks and then rebuild. They already have their quarterback of the future in Ty Simpson, who they took in the first round last year. So you don't need a top-end first-round pick to get a quarterback of the future. You got the guy supposedly already. So for me, it just feels like, and okay, sure, you want to keep a first-round pick to get some elite player. Well, looking at how good this draft class is, yes, the quarterbacks don't look as good, but every other position group looks insane to the point where you're going to be able to get a first-round caliber player in the second round, a second-round caliber player in the third round, and a third-round caliber player in the fourth round, if not the fifth round, based on how good these players are. And so you've got to go all in, and I don't think this Bills team is there to be, is at a point where they're Super Bowl contenders. Because one little blip, one little off day in this Bills offense, and now everything it is over. You know, if the Bills offense isn't rolling as well as they have been these first two games, if they can't keep this consistency throughout this season and especially into the playoffs, the defense isn't there to be able to pick up any slack. That's basically where I'm getting at, is that this defense is not good enough to pick up should the offense struggle a little bit. Now let's get to the Jets. And for the Jets, I've got, you know, listed at the top of my notes, improvement somewhat. The defense is the big focal point for this season. Because Aaron Glenn is a defensive-minded coach. He is. And so if you've got a defensive-minded coach who last season didn't have a single interception, you've got to wonder how good of a defensive coach he really is. And so for me, if I was a Jets owner or somebody that had a say in who is the head coach of the New York Jets, I'm looking for Aaron Glenn to be able to turn this defense into something mediocre. Because you can't expect to go from rock bottom to sky high, top of the top. But if you can go from rock bottom to mediocrity and show signs of improvement and show signs of improving, then that gets you an opportunity to have another season. And another season, potentially with the young gun elite quarterback, that could get your offense rolling. And now you've got a team that could contend. And so this Jets defense looked good. 68 rushing yards allowed, 140 passing yards allowed. And, you know, that could be the Jets. and I'm going to give them the benefit of the doubt and say it's the Jets. But someone else out there by the name of, well, my all-time favorite defensive coordinator, Wink Martindale, believes that it could just simply be Brian Daboll not being an intelligent person and the new OC for the Titans now coaching this offense into the ground. I'm going to say that it was the Jets. We'll find out this week if it really was or if the Tennessee Titans offensively now look worse with Brian Daboll, and it's really just been Brian Daboll who's been the problem and not all the players that he's had to coach. We'll find out. But the Jets looked improved. On top of that, their offense wasn't terrible. Scored points in every quarter. You'll take that. Consistent scoring keeps you in games. You could score a touchdown and put up a field goal or something and just be able to put up points in drives. It keeps you in games. It keeps the life and the energy on your sideline up. And it also diminishes a defense because they can't be able to turn over and look at that box score and see a zero at all. You know, a team, it diminishes the life out of a team that is potentially trailing, trying to come back, but they can't get stops. The opposing team keeps scoring, whether it is a field goal or a touchdown or any other way of scoring points. And another thing, Geno Smith didn't throw an interception in this game. Granted, no touchdown pass, but he didn't throw an interception. That is fine. Why? Because that means that your offense is starting to go somewhere, is starting to become something. Breece Hall, 100 rushing yards, a little over that, 102. Garrett Wilson had 6 receptions on 7 targets for 79 yards. Adonai Mitchell had 3 receptions for 60 yards, yards after catch. Omar Cooper Jr. in his 1 catch for 30 yards looked good. Granted, might be a little shaken up now and banged up, but that was a really good-looking catch and shows some promise. Kenyon Sadiq did get into the end zone, but then there was a penalty that called it off. But Kenyon Sadiq looked good. Your rookies looked good. They played in this game. They had an impact in this game. And so because of that and because of all these good, this was good, that was good. Good isn't a great word. Great is better. But when you're the Jets and you're just trying to get better, because quite frankly, it's going to take a miracle for you to be contenders for a playoff, a wild card spot. If you're just trying to get better because that's how you rebuild a team, which so many organizations completely ignore the fact that you actually have to rebuild or simply just build a roster. You can't rebuild if something isn't built, and for the Jets over the last decade or plus, haven't actually taken the time to build a roster. They've just kind of thrown guys out on the field and said, go, play, do something good, win us games. Like, you got to build a team. You got to coach them and build them up. So, takeaways from this game, Breece Hall doing Breece Hall things. Omar Cooper Jr. showed flashes of excellence of being a top-end wide receiver. Granted, again, banked up, but he showed that he can do it. Now it's up to the coaching staff to be able to get him to harness that potential and be able to put it out each and every given Sunday. Same thing with Kenyon Sadiq. So the Jets, I like where this team is heading. Got to continue to improve. And finally, for the New York Giants, Big Blue is back, baby. Oh, what a night. What a night. The New York Giants beat the Dallas Cowboys at home. And when I say beat, I mean beat them. I mean dominated them. You could say whatever you want. You're not changing my mind that the New York Giants destroyed the Dallas Cowboys. And I mean, really, the Dallas Cowboys, sure, you could say scored on every single drive in the second half. Okay, that's true. But do you know how many drives the Dallas Cowboys had in the second half? 2. What does that mean? One, it means that the Cowboys could not move at a quick and efficient pace, especially in that second drive when they realized that the Giants were doing an incredible job not getting off the field offensively. And the other thing is that the Dallas Cowboys defense couldn't get off the field. The Giants dominated this game. The Cowboys could not get off the field. Their defense was stranded out there on an island. Their defense could not get stops, could not force turnovers, could not defend the New York Giants. And so because of that, I say the Giants dominated this game. The Giants scored a touchdown in every quarter. Every single quarter, the Giants scored a touchdown. When we look at time of possession, the Cowboys had 23 minutes of time of possession. The Giants, 36 minutes. 13 minutes more of possession time. The Dallas Cowboys, quite simply, could not handle the New York Giants offense. As the great and incredible Jonathan Falco has now arrived to fill you in as, oh, wait, excuse me. The Bears just scored another touchdown, by the way, in case you were wondering.
1: You know, Max, I know like you were trying to, you know, intro and joke around and stuff, but I bet on the Panthers last Sunday. I had a feeling that the Panthers were going to win on Sunday. I didn't think Caleb Williams was going to have that good of a game.
0: Sorry, the Bears just scored another touchdown.
1: Yeah. If what it's worth, here's the thing, though, Max, about that game specifically. Sorry, I just walked in, you know. I think when you, like, you remember when you're watching, like, UFC fights, you have to wait until, like, midnight for the main event?
0: Uh-huh, like last night?
1: Yeah, we got to wait a little bit, you know, for the main event between the 20s. No, I'm kidding. I'm excited to be here. And I think I've said this on the show before. I'm not a morning person. But we're live. We're live. Got to do it somehow.
0: We're live.
1: But anyways, speaking of, you know, I think we're talking about the Panthers and the Bears game. I mean, you're talking about that high-scoring affair between, you know, I was really close initially. Bryce Young and Caleb were just throwing dimes like for like the first like two, three-ish quarters. And then just out of nowhere, the Bears just pull away and I just turn the game off. And I go watch like the other like games of the 1 o'clock slate. But regardless, I'm not sure what you're talking about, but pretty good week one. I'll say a really good week one.
0: It was. So to fill you in so far, we've covered the elite defenses, what happened, as in the Broncos, Texans, Rams, and Browns did not look good defensively.
1: Hey, Seahawks look good. Seahawks look great. You know, we're the elite defense to held up. I mean, granted, it's against the Patriots on a Wednesday night football, but I mean, listen, it worked. Put on.
0: We've cracked a couple of jokes about Ben Johnson and his Bears offense continuing to roll. And again, for those of you who missed it, the Bears did not get stopped offensively. And genuinely, it felt like every 5 seconds I was checking my phone and, oh, Kyle Manungai scored. Oh, Swift scored. Oh, Cole Kmet scored.
1: Yeah.
0: Caleb Williams ran it in for two touchdowns or something like that. We talked about the Thursday night game and my Bills recap, and I talked about how, first of all, Jared Goff is a liability for the Lions.
1: I argue their offensive line. Their offensive line was really bad. But I won't remember. I remember this so vividly. Who the heck is the Lions' right tackle? He is awful.
0: Okay.
1: Oh, my God. Hang on a minute.
0: But
1: I have to find his name.
0: I need you to hear me out.
1: Okay, I'll hear you out.
0: If you watch back that game, yes. Was the Lions O-line struggling? Sure. But Jared Goff could not step up in the pocket.
1: Well.
0: At the first sign of pressure, he was going down because he knew he couldn't get away. If you have, I'm not saying, you know, you need a new modern-aged quarterback, but you need somebody that can at least try to extend a play, and Jared Goff doesn't have the legs to do that. And so, yes, while the offensive line may struggle, whether you've got an elite offensive line or not, there are going to be instances where you're pressured as a quarterback. And if you don't have the ability to get away and create time and space for yourself and your receivers, or to simply be able to get to that check down, wherever it is, whether it's a tight end, a running back, a wide receiver, three with speed, if you can't do that, then you're only hindering your offense. Yes, there were a lot of instances where that O-line looked bad, but there were a lot of plays in that first half where Jared Goff was running 5, 7, 8 yards backwards Because he just, there was nowhere to go. He was just getting pushed back.
1: Yeah, I mean, well, here's the thing. And listen, I'm going to defend Jared Goff on a good amount of instances, but I'll also say this. If you're the Lions, and, you know, obviously the objective is to go win a Super Bowl, you're not doing that with Jared Goff. It's a bit too late. If that's your main point,
0: that's
1: I agree.
0: My main point.
1: Yes, 100%. Will I blame him for this game? Absolutely not. Their defense was obviously awful. When you the Bills are scoring 41 points on you, the Bills' defense didn't do well, mm-hmm. and they still lost.
0: Talked about that.
1: The Lions still lost at the end of the day. But I think, when you pivot toward the future, I mean, you obviously have Amon-Ra there. You have the skill position players. You have Amon-Ra, Gibbs, Laporta. If they want to be aggressive enough and, you know, start from square one, trade Jared Goff, keep everybody else. Mm-hmm. And what you can do is, you know, get one of those players. I mean, listen, the schedule isn't going to favor them this year.

0: off, which was talking about the Giants before we get into our fantasy segment.
1: Sweet.
0: And I was talking about how I believe that anyone can say whatever they want. I'm standing on the fact that the Giants just destroyed the Cowboys. And, yeah, the score says that it was a one-score game, 28-20. But the Cowboys had two drives. They scored on every drive in the second half. They had two drives in the second half. What does that mean? They couldn't move the ball quickly offensively, and they couldn't break through this Giants team. They had to drain out. These were long, drained-out drives. But what it also means is that their defense, which I knew wasn't much improved, couldn't get stops. The Giants scored a touchdown in every quarter of this game. A touchdown in every quarter of this game.
1: They were outmatched. The Cowboys were outmatched. I don't care what the scoreboard says. And honestly, like, I thought, like, a lot of people were, I obviously didn't bet on them or else I would have made a huge payday on the Giants. Because, but, you know, I wasn't confident enough to bet on the Giants. It reminded me, ironically, of what happened last night with LSU and Ole Miss. I had a really good feeling that Ole Miss was going to beat LSU. But I wasn't, like, 100% selling everybody on it. Like, here's your logic, here's everything. But I had a really weird feeling, you know, start of a new era, you're facing a division rival. And they were able to, you know, figure out everything that the Giants had problems with last year. Jackson Dart only got sacked two times. He looked really good. Mm-hmm. He had 54 rushing yards. Again, he didn't get hit too hard. Cam Scalabue's back. You know, Isaiah Likely looked phenomenal.
0: Yeah,
1: and, you know, the defense held its own. I mean, listen, obviously it wasn't perfect. Javonte got two touchdowns. Dak even threw an interception, but. For a week one game where you're trying to figure things out, that's a great foundation to build on, and what a win against an NFC East rival. I mean, the future's looking bright for the Giants, and a lot of people were counting them out. You cannot count the Giants team. They look really, really good right now. But again, they play the Rams on Monday. Or is it Monday? Yeah, Monday Night Football.
0: They play the Rams, but all I need to see out of this team is a competitive game.
1: Please win. Please win.
0: If they could win, that'd be one thing. But if this game ends one score and it's back and forth and it's competitive, I'm taking that as a win all day, especially where this team was last year, especially where this team was 2 years ago. They don't need to necessarily win for me to feel like they won. If they compete, if they battle, if they hold their own and they don't roll over and just fall apart completely, taking that as a win because it's improvement, and that's what you need to see out of a team that's rebuilding is continued improvement.
1: Yeah, I don't think you could ask for more. It's, even if it's, like you said, a one-score game. This is apparently, I don't remember if this is 100% true or not. I don't know if it's 100% confirmed, but I'm pretty sure this is the Aaron Donald return game. I'm pretty sure.
0: It is.
1: Yeah, okay, especially coming back. Okay, so if they're able to stump that, even if, like you said, one-score game, or better yet, win. Because, like, obviously, I'm not going to overreact by saying, okay, the Rams looked terrible against the 49ers. If you come in as the preseason Super Bowl favorite and you lose to the Giants, there's some issues. And that's not a slander to the Giants, because, again, the Giants looked really good against the Cowboys,
0: but
1: who were projected to win the East,
0: or one of the
1: projections to win the East. But at the same time, the Rams, even from anybody in the NFC East, it's a good tier of relatively good teams. You got your Cowboys, your Eagles, your sneaky Giants, and then whatever Washington's doing. And then you have the NFC West. Like, literally everybody in the division except for Arizona clears the NFC East.
0: Absolutely.
1: But with that said, if you can go toe-to-toe, like I've been saying, the Rams are 7.5-point favorites right now. That's what I'm looking at right now. If you can cover that spread, that's a win for the Giants.
0: Oh man, if they could cover 7.5, that'd be awesome. All right. Now we're going to move into our fantasy football segment, and this is going to be a lot of fun. Me and you, Falco, are going to trade back and forth, snake draft style. So whoever goes first takes one pick, next guy gets two, then two and two, and we keep trading back and forth.
1: Did you share a thing with me?
0: Mm-hmm.
1: Okay, well, okay, cool.
0: It'll be somewhere it's a Google sheet.
1: Okay.
0: We will be drafting a team consisting of one quarterback, two running backs, two wide receivers, a tight end, a flex, a defense, and a kicker. However, we will each be, before we draft, banning each one running back, one wide receiver, and one flex. We'll call it super flex if you want to ban a quarterback, although probably not.
1: Let's just ban the flex. If you have a quarterback, you don't have to ban an extra quarterback, I feel like.
0: Yeah, so it'll be running back, wide receiver, flex. That we will be banning

0: each will ban three players. Jonathan, if you would like to go first and ban your first player.
1: All right, now it doesn't matter like position. It could be like defense also, if you want, or what's the move there?
0: Running back, okay. Wide receiver. One running back, one wide receiver, and then one flex ban.
1: Okay. Let me take a look through here. I'm going to go and ban. This is like, you know why? I'm actually going to say, I'm going to ban. This might come off. Excuse me. This might come off as a little bit of a surprise because this isn't a game that I'm like, a lot of people are thinking of. I'm banning Christian Watson. It doesn't seem like, oh, he's not a superstar level player. You know, I'm not thinking that way. Because a lot of like the top receivers in the game. I mean, you could be, actually, can I take that back?
0: Yeah.
1: Is there a way to take that back? Okay, yeah. Cool. I'm banning JSN. I'm sorry.
0: I was going to say, I'm going to go ahead and ban Bijan. My first ban, I'm going to take away a running back in Bijan Robinson. Let's just get him off the board.
1: Yeah, because I was going to say ban Watson because of a really like interesting matchup with the Jets, and then I forget that JSN's playing the Cardinals. I couldn't name you the CB1 for the Cardinals.
0: Will Johnson, Michigan.
1: Oh, Will Johnson, that's right.
0: I believe he's CB1. I'm not exactly.
1: Is he CB1 already?
0: I don't know if he's CB1. I mean, what? He was. It's only his second season.
1: It's only his second year.
0: He was kind of banged up a little bit last year.
1: Right.
0: But he was incredible coming out of Michigan. Had two pick sixes in the three games he played in his final season before getting injured. So,
1: yeah.
0: And one of them was against USC. So.
1: Oh, okay. Yeah. So now my next ban? So,
0: yeah, your next ban.
1: So we have one receiver banned already, one running back banned.
0: So you got to still ban a running back and a flex.
1: Okay, all right, banning a running back. Okay, I'm banning Christian McCaffrey. That's too free of a matchup. You're facing the Dolphins, who might have one of, if not the worst, run defenses in football. So, Christian McCaffrey can do everything. Yeah, no, you got to get banned.
0: I'm going to take off Justin Jefferson off the board as my wide receiver.
1: Okay.
0: Get him out of here. Taking on the Bears. The Bears defense does not look that good. Let's just get him off the board.
1: All right.
0: Now you got a flex. Just any guy you want.
1: Any guy I want. I'm actually going to go and – no, I'm not going to go Christian Watson here. I'm actually going to go – and I'm going to go ban Derrick Henry because, the Saints defense had its questions last week against the Lions. They had they give it up and listen, it's Jahmyr Gibbs, but they gave up 156 rushing yards to Jahmyr Gibbs. So if you're going to have somebody like Derrick Henry going into that run defense, and if he even gets up 130 and two touchdowns, that spells trouble for fantasy football players, especially if you're playing against him. We'll definitely ban him for this draft.
0: I'm going to take off Jamar Chase just simply because I cannot. There's no way that he has back-to-back weeks of,
1: even against Arizona.
0: I know it's Houston, but, Jamar Chase doesn't have back-to-back weeks of busts.
1: Right. That's true.
0: All right. I'm going to give you the honors of having the number one pick if you want, or you can pass it to me. Do you want the number one pick in our first draft of the season?
1: I'd be honored. It's just like a
0: traditional draft.
1: Okay. Okay, you're going to have to give me a little time here for a second. I'm looking through the matchups. Let's see. My number one pick, I can't pick my glorious Jackson Smith and Jigba. I did that to myself. I'm going to go and pick... Ooh. What if I go and get Saquon Barkley against Tennessee? I like that.
0: All right.
1: I like it.
0: Number one guy off the board is going to be Saquon Barkley.
1: I didn't like the Tennessee defense. I mean, it's against the New York Jets, which did not look that good. So I'll go with Barkley and be happy with it.
0: All right. I'm up. I get now two picks. I'm going to go and snag myself a running back, and I'm going to take Kenneth Walker.
1: Ooh.
0: I'm going to grab K9, loving how he looked week one.
1: Yeah.
0: And again against the Colts. I anticipate continued production from him in week one, and my second pick, now at the turn back into the second round, I'm going to go ahead and grab a wide receiver, and I'm going to take...
1: Don't take my guy.
0: Ooh, am I going to take your guy? I'm going to go all in on Devonta Smith.
1: Okay.
0: Because I once again believe that he is another elite wide receiver that... No way, just like Jamar Chase, is going to have back-to-back poor weeks.
1: Okay, so my next pick, I'm going CeeDee Lamb. And the reason for that, Commanders defense, terrible. CD Lamb is, I mean, when he is on, my goodness, what a receiver he is. People forget how good he was. Oh, he got 44 yards and a touchdown, but, you know, they tried to ease him back into the offense. He had some injuries last year, you know, didn't have to do all that much. I think he's going to dominate the Commanders, make sure everybody stays hot on that Cowboys offense, and they're going to pick up the win in Washington. And then I get a back-to-back pick here. So I'm actually going to go I might go and get my quarterback. I'm just thinking – actually, wait,
0: If you take a quarterback now, though, then I get to wait on quarterback.
1: Yeah, that's true. That is strategic. I was about to say that. So let me think. Okay, so we have – all right, so my wide receiver is CeeDee Lamb, running back Derrick Henry. Saquon Barkley. I'm sorry. I was thinking Derrick Henry.
0: Banned Derrick Henry.
1: So do we get two receivers and two running backs or just one? Okay, so I'm actually going to go – I'm going to
0: And you get a flex.
1: Yeah, I was going to say, and I'm going to get a flex. Did we ban Jonathan Taylor?
0: We did not.
1: Yeah, I'm going to take Jonathan Taylor. I know, and people might say, oh my goodness, it's the Chiefs defense and all that. But people forget how good Jonathan Taylor is. You know, and even last year, the Chiefs had, what was it? Yeah, it's the 10th best run defense in football. But at the same time, Jonathan Taylor can catch passes out of the backfield. He can break some tackles and make it look easy. I'm more than happy with taking Jonathan Taylor. And I have Barkley and Jonathan Taylor. That's a loaded running back room. And now, do I go back to back here?
0: No, you just went back to back. My apologies. Now I'm up with a pick. And I want to kind of go back to this wide receiver boat. And I'm going to go with a guy that I have full faith and confidence in. I had people telling me prior to week one, this guy was terrible. He was bad. He was awful. Nobody believed in him. And then he went and dropped 19.3 points. I'm going in on Parker Washington.
1: Okay. Yeah, I like that pick.
0: I'm going to go in on Parker Washington, and now I get the turn, and I'm going to go with my running back two, and I'm going to grab Ashton Jeanty.
1: Ooh. I was actually going to pick Ashton Jeanty. I'm not going to lie.
0: Yeah, sniped your pick right there.
1: I was going to wait a little bit, and I waited too late, you know.
0: Waited too late.
1: I go and cash in on guys like, you know, you get Jonathan Taylor on your running back core. You go and get, you get some incredible players on my team already. You get CeeDee Lamb and Saquon Barkley there as well. So, okay, so now I need a wide receiver, and then I need that flex spot. And, of course, we'll get quarterbacks a little bit later. I'm gonna go and I'm not gonna take him. I'm gonna do. I wasn't too crazy about the Ravens defense, this past week against, the Colts. I mean, listen, they did their job, but I think there's room for improvement, and I'm gonna go and see what Chris Olave can do against, he's listed as questionable right now, but if he plays, I would love to see him ball up the Ravens secondary. And where, listen, they still need to figure some things out. They looked really good. So this might be one of my riskier picks, but I love Chris Olave. I think he's going to be really, really good this year. Wouldn't be surprised if he's a Pro Bowler this year at the end of the year. Not that it matters anymore, but I'll take him here.
0: Olave with a hamstring injury, limited in practice, which is why I've been a little cautious and haven't picked him yet. And you got one more.
1: Yeah, all right. I go back to back here.
0: Back to back. You've got flex still open, tight end, defense, kicker, or you could go and grab yourself a quarterback.
1: No, I'm not grabbing myself a quarterback just yet. I'm going to try. Ashton Jeanty would be so perfect. He just screams an excellent flex spot.
0: I know.
1: And that's probably where I would have picked him, too. I'm going to go. The Texans run defense is too good. I was thinking about Chase Brown, but I might try. I would have said Puka for Monday Night Football, but like he's a game time decision. That's too risky, truthfully. I might go and get. I know I'm taking a little bit of time here. I'm gonna. You know what? Vikings secondary, man. Did not look amazing against Green Bay. You give Christian Watson a boatload of yards, and the Bears' offense looked hot, to say the least. We were like, did the Bears score another touchdown?
0: Yeah. I think they did actually.
1: Oh my goodness.
0: Yep, they scored another one. Oh my God.
1: So you know what I'm going to do? And listen, The Bears receivers didn't look, do anything tremendous. It was a lot of the run game that scored a lot of touchdowns. DeAndre Swift had 3 touchdowns by himself. Menungai had 1. So, but
0: are you Rutgers?
1: Yeah, I'm going to rely on the pretty much the opposite for the Bears offense this go around, and I'm going to say the wide receivers do well. So I'm going to go with take Roma Dunze. This is somebody where wicked sneaky, but man, I think I can guarantee him 10 fantasy points. Room for more. You know, I think it's somebody that I think it's a relatively high floor for a guy like him, but the ceiling is like top 5 receiver in this week's fantasy scoreboard. So we'll see what happens. I like Roma Dunze here.
0: And now that you take your flex spot, that leaves me to wait on a flex.
1: Yep.
0: Because you can't take any more running backs or wide receivers. And because of that, I'm going to go grab the tight end I want in Isaiah Likely.
1: Okay.
0: I'm grabbing Likely. Yes, I know it's the Rams defense. However, Jackson Dart has proved that, one, he's got a good rapport with Likely. Two, he's also proved that he is comfortable checking it down and just giving him the ball when the situation isn't there rather than tucking and running into a guy's head. So I'm grabbing Isaiah Likely, and then I'm going to go get myself my quarterback. And my quarterback for this week, and it is simply just based on matchups and what my eyes are telling me, and I'm just going to grab Brock Purdy. I believe, yeah, I'm going bold, but what I'm looking at is a lot of question marks, because when they played the Rams last week, Kalon Black, their rookie running back that they took in the 4th round out of Indiana, had the exact same amount of touches as Christian McCaffrey. He had more carries, but less receptions and targets, and so he had ended up at 15 touches each. And now, while Kalon Black is questionable and could be out, because of the fact that they're relying on him to run the ball more, means that they're just going to lean on this passing game more. And with the amount of weapons that they have, with now a healthy George Kittle that has been cleared in advance for this game rather than being a game-time decision, with Debo Samuel, with Mike Evans, with CMC, and the fact that they could use him easily in this passing game, I just think that he's going to, again, continue to throw the ball all over the field. And so why not go and grab the guy that's going to have a lot of passing, get a couple of passing touchdowns, and look at Carson Wentz, who had 19 points last week and 0 rushing yards or rushing touchdowns. He just threw for 3 touchdowns. That's 12 points right there.
1: Yeah. I like it. I'm not in love with it, but which is why I'm not complaining. So, so you have your tight end, you have your quarterback already. So now I get to wait. So I'm going to take the turn.
0: Or I could take a tight end on my flex.
1: If you take a tight end on your flex, there's a lot of receivers you could take. I'm not even saying that either.
0: There is, but I could also mess with you and just simply take a tight end on my flex.
1: Listen, that's fine because you know why defense, you know. Listen, it seems like easy enough for me. I'm going with my Seahawks. You know, if you're facing Arizona, they don't even have to, you know, force turnovers, get sacks. The Cardinals aren't scoring a lot of points. So you start out with 10 fantasy points every week for a defense. They might hover around that range. And if you're a defense, if you're a owner of a fantasy football defense, then you're around that 10-point range. You're not going below 7, but you're not going too crazy. I mean, obviously, the more points, the merrier, of course. But it's a matter of how many mistakes are the Cardinals going to make? I mean, it could be a couple. It could be next to none. It could be next to none. So we'll see what happens. But I think it's going to be relatively low scoring, especially with Seahawks having Drew Lock in. It's going to be a really low scoring game. So regardless, I like the under there in this game. And for the Seahawks defense to just dominate the Cardinals. So I like the Seahawks defense there. I'm going to wait on a – actually, no, I'm not. I'm actually going to cash in on a kicker here. I'm going to go with Kyahumi Fairbairn. And the Bengals defense looked really good last week, but I think they're going to be able to get to the red zone enough to where it could be a field goal kicking battle between Evan McPherson and Kyahumi Fairbairn. So I'll snatch Kyahumi Fairbairn here, especially because he can kick from pretty much anywhere, so you can't complain too much. You know, some people are wondering, Brandon Aubrey this, Brandon Aubrey that. I feel like the Cowboys could be running up the score too much to where how many field goals is Aubrey going to kick? He might be kicking extra points, but I like the long ball. I like where, like, you know, Fairbairn kicking from 55, or like maybe try and kick a 60-yarder down the half. You know, those are the fantasy points that add up, and that's why I'm picking Fairbairn.
0: I'm going to go with my kicker here. And I'm going simply to the well, man. I believe that this guy's team offensively is going to be able to move the ball. However, I don't know if they're going to actually be able to get it into the end zone. And I think that this could turn into a competitive game where field goals are going to make a difference. I'm taking Dominic Savada of the New York Giants.
1: Okay.
0: I believe completely in this kid. Coming out of Michigan, watching him, yes, he can absolutely handle the pressure, and he can absolutely handle the elements. Just go back to that Ohio State game in 24 when it's down to the wire late in the game, and he's kicking a field goal to win it, basically. So he can handle the pressure, and he can handle the elements. And, well, one of those factors in the elements is not going to be matter because they're in a dome stadium, and the pressure isn't going to be there either because the Rams don't have any fans. Nope. Because nobody shows up to games in LA.
1: Yeah, so, I mean, did you see that one picture? Did you see that one picture, like the 49ers fans, like just so like filling up SoFi? Oh my goodness! Like I hate the 49ers. Like not only do they travel, but when you're able to like surround like all, pretty much everywhere, it's like a home game for the 49ers, pretty much at SoFi. Like there's no fans. They don't care. They don't care.
0: Now for the defense, and this is where things get really tricky because it doesn't feel like there's any, you know, great. There's the Bucs against the Browns, but the Bucs defense didn't look that great. There's the Chiefs against the Colts, but the Chiefs didn't really wow me defensively. I understand that Daniel Jones had a terrible week last week. I could go the Eagles against the Titans, but that just doesn't excite me. You know, it gets me thinking, but it doesn't really do it for me. But when I look through this, I just don't see anything all that special. So I'm just going to go with, you know, Mike Clay, the guy at ESPN making the projections, and I'm just going to go with what he thinks is the best defense this week, and that's the Tampa Bay Buccaneers. Mm-hmm. I'm just going to grab them because, I mean, look through the matchups. It's you know, defenses that are, you know, they could be good. There's going against offenses that could be bad, but at the same time, these games that end up turning into garbage time, now you're putting your second and third stringers out there, yards are going to rack up, points could rack up, and now you turn around and you don't have that good of a game out of your defense. And I think Tampa's going to be able to put up that 8 to 10 point range and be able to come close to matching the Seahawks.
1: That's a great pick. You know, I actually didn't think about the Buccaneers because you know why. This is also, you know, the Baker Mayfield revenge game. Mm-hmm. He's a leader on that Bucs team. You can complain about the contract all you want. Baker Mayfield is still a heck of a football player. And they're going to rally around Baker. I think the defense is going to do really well. Yeah, that's a great pick. That's a really, really good pick. I think you might have had a better pick than me because I think the Seahawks might do, you know, they're not going to give up a lot of points, but are they going to make the turnovers? Are they going to get the sacks? I mean, listen, probably, but I think I'm more confident in Tampa Bay making sacks, forcing fumbles, doing whatever, and racking up fantasy points this week because this is the Baker Mayfield revenge game over the Seahawks, too. I mean, listen, like they're facing the Cardinals, but it's like they're not like they don't have like a fire lit under them. They're not like facing a former player or something, or like a new player on the Seahawks defense is facing the Cardinals and trying to rally around them. No, there's nothing like that. So I like that pick a lot, actually. So now I finished my draft with tight end and quarterback.
0: Yep.
1: So I'm gonna go for tight end. Let me take a quick look. I'm actually gonna go because you picked K9, so I don't have to worry about having Chiefs on my team. I liked what Travis Kelce was doing against Denver of all teams. Not of all teams, meaning like I really praised him in the interest of he was able to make that really big run. And I think because he could see the end zone this week, if you want any time touchdown prop, I wouldn't be against that. So I like Travis Kelce to get some separation, score against Indy maybe a couple of times if they throw it his way. So I like that. And then we're going to go quarterback here. Quarterback, I'm going to take a bit more time on. I would normally pick Sam Darnold here, but, you know, he's not playing. I'm not trusting Drew Lock against Arizona to pick up a win, but it's a matter of, okay, it's fantasy football. So I'm actually going to go and take Lamar Jackson in the interest of he can run. He looked great against Indy's terrible defense. The Saints defense didn't look tremendous against a red-hot Lions offense. So not saying the Saints defense is god-awful, but it's not good enough to where you're facing elite skill position players, even without Zay Flowers. I think he's officially out for this game. That does not matter. Lamar Jackson is going to handle business. He's got more targets than people think, even without Jacoby Lane as well. I think he's going to handle business against New Orleans. They're going to beat them by at least two scores.
0: And to finish this up, because we got a little bit more to get to and not enough time to do it, I'm taking Jalen Coker at my flex spot. I don't think that Tetero McMillan's the number one guy anymore. At least in Bryce Young's mind, because Coker seemed to just be getting a lot more targets and a lot more action. And even if Tetero McMillan's going to be getting wide receiver one work, it seems like there's 1A and 1B with the fact that, yes, all right, were they trying to keep up with the Bears who were constantly scoring? Sure. But Coker's your downfield threat all of a sudden. He's got incredible speed and great route running. So I'm going to grab Jalen Coker. And so my team, to wrap it up, is Brock Purdy, Kenneth Walker, Ashton Jeanty, Devonta Smith, Parker Washington, Isaiah Likely, Jalen Coker, the Tampa Bay Bucks defense, and Dominic Zavada.
1: All right, yeah, then we got my team. It's Lamar Jackson, Saquon Barkley, Jonathan Taylor, CeeDee Lamb, Chris Olave, Travis Kelce, Roma Dunze, my glorious Seahawks defense, and kicker Kaiumi Fairbairn. I like my team. I think I like yours too. This one could be pretty interesting.
0: You got to tune into next week's show to find out who won. And now, with very dwindling time, we're going to get into a really quick must-watch weekend. Must-watch weekend is simply we're going to go through the 1 o'clock hour and the 4 o'clock hour and pick one game. If there is one game that you would have to watch, because not everybody can handle Red Zone and the Octobox and 8 games on at once. So yeah, there's one game.
1: On people, by the way. I think Red Zone's completely overrated.
0: I love Red Zone. Yeah. Anyways, if there's one game you got to watch, what's it going to be? 1 o'clock hour, what you got? Let's keep it quick.
1: Okay, we're keeping it quick here. I'm going to go. I'm looking really, really quick here. Off the top of my mind, I'm really interested to see how the Bengals offense does against the Texans defense. I like the Bengals Houston. Houston might win by a good amount, but I think it might be the game I'm paying attention to see how well Joe Burrow does. Hopefully he plays against a really, really good Texans defense.
0: My pick is Vikings at Bears.
1: I like that.
0: I believe that Brian Flores can coach up a good defense and that it's kind of, you know, wasn't exactly all that against the Packers. But I believe that his coaching style is really good and he's going to be able to turn into a good team. And so a well-coached defense taking on a really strong offense. Now in the 4 o'clock hour, I'm going to go with the Jaguars at Broncos. Yeah. Playoff matchup. I got a feeling that you were going to say the same. So my runner-up would be Seahawks at Cardinals, just for a fun game because of Drew Lock being the quarterback, as potentially just something gimmicky and fun to watch, as well as Jadarian Price. And can he get more action and work if you like watching rookie players having a big impact? The battle between the Notre Dame running backs is on full display in this game, and who can be the better of the two. So those two storylines have the Seahawks at Cardinals as my runner-up for the 4 o'clock hour, but I think that if there's one game you have to watch, it's undoubtedly Jaguars.
1: Yeah, I think it's blatantly obvious. If you're not like a fan of like the Seahawks like I am, you probably should be watching Jaguars-Broncos at 4:05. The other game I'm going to be watching, though, I'm actually going to disagree and say I like Raiders-Chargers because I think it could tell a story about how much trouble are the Chargers in. I mean, listen, it's only been 2 weeks in, but if you're 0-2, you lose to the Raiders, who had the number one pick, obviously, last year. You lose to the Cardinals back-to-back weeks. I mean, is there really enough time to turn that around? Because keep in mind, you still got to play the Chiefs. You still got to play Denver twice. You know, you got to make sure the rest of your season looks really good. And Ladd McConkey's list is questionable for this. So we'll see if he plays, regardless of if he plays or not. This seems like a must win for the Chargers, even though it's only week two. This game could tell a lot about the Chargers and the Raiders going forward.
0: All right, now let's get into our quick picks, really quick picks, all right, going through the entire roster. So we'll start with Carolina at Atlanta. Who you got winning?
1: Oh, give me Carolina. You know, bounce back again after a brutal loss last week to the Bears.
0: I also believe in Carolina. Atlanta, the quarterback problem is just too much of an issue for me. Minnesota at Chicago.
1: Call me crazy here. I like the Vikings upset. I know the Bears looked really hot, but I think the Vikings, with their defense, they were able to turn around the fourth quarter. I think Carson Wentz football could dominate them. It could be I think it's going to be a lot low scoring than the last week's game between the Bears and Panthers. Not that that's a hot take because that game was ridiculous, but I think the Vikings defense is going to hold them to maybe under 30 points. It'll be a pretty fun matchup.
0: I'm going to disagree. I know I just hyped up Brian Flores' coach of defense, but Ben Johnson, in my mind, is just an insane offensive mastermind. And so I believe that he is going to keep this Chicago Bears team rolling, and they will be the best offensive team, or at least the highest scoring offensive team in the league. Eagles at Titans. I feel like this is kind of...
1: Yeah, Eagles.
0: Eagles. Pittsburgh at New England. New England does not have A.J. Brown.
1: And that's not the main reason. I think the Patriots are very overrated. And I already said this to my friend Ben, who we had on our draft show, if you watched WICB back in April. I have a really weird feeling. I think the Steelers could win this game. I'm not saying they will, but I'm going to predict they are going to, just for fun. But I think the Steelers can go out and win this game, screw around and win this game, and then lose to the Browns in a couple weeks because that's just what the Steelers do. I'm having the Steelers start 2-0 here, Max.
0: I would agree, except for the fact that Romeo Doubs is also in New England, and I think that him and Drake May are going to start figuring it out. And so I'm going to go with the Patriots.
1: I hope you can hang on to the football.
0: Packers at Jets.
1: Next Packers.
0: I'm going to go with Green Bay as well. Browns at Buccaneers.
1: Bucks. Yeah, I think that's easier than Packers Jets. I wouldn't be actually too surprised if the Jets pulled out an upset, but I'm going Green Bay there too, but I like Tampa.
0: Saints at Ravens.
1: Ravens. I like the Saints this year. I like them winning the NFC South, but I think the Ravens are just another tier. The NFC South's too weak. The Ravens are just on another tier in the AFC.
0: Bengals and Texans.
1: Give me Houston. Defense wins championships. We'll see if Joe Burrow plays. Hopefully he does. Him list is questionable. It's just not too promising for me. I like Houston.
0: If Joe Burrow's playing, I'm taking Cincinnati. I didn't like Houston's defense last week, and I know that they're really good, but I didn't really like it. Jaguars at Broncos.
1: I'm going to say give me Denver. I think, bouncing back from an AFC West loss home opener this week. Jacksonville looked really good last week, but I think Denver's going to look even better. I think this might be the week of, the elite defenses are turning it around and showing us why they are elite defenses. I think last week, for a lot of those teams, were flukes. They're going to turn it around and, make sure these games are relatively low scoring.
0: All right, for interest of time, we're going to jump ahead to Monday night, Colts and Chiefs.
1: It's Sunday night football.
0: Sunday night football.
1: Yeah, Colts and Chiefs. Chiefs handle business for sure.
0: And then Monday night?
1: I hate to say this. Give me the Rams, unfortunately.
0: I'm going New York. Yes. Go Big Blue.
1: I hope you're right.
0: All right. Well, thank you, Jonathan. And that will be all she wrote in this one. Stay tuned till next Sunday for another episode of Between the 20s. I hope you enjoy football and have a great rest of your day. Take care and goodbye.
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0: What's up and welcome back to the Hot Corner. We're here with episode 2 in this new season, fall 2026. We're down to the last stretch of Major League Baseball regular season play. I'm here with Luke Fitzpatrick. Luke, how are you feeling today?
1: I'm feeling pretty good. I'm on the mend of this Ithaca College virus disease going around. I'm going to survive. I'm doing better than your roommate Zach Schneider was. Shout him out.
0: Not my roommate, but close enough.
1: Not your roommate?
0: Nope.
1: Oh, he's Brad Romano's roommate. Yes. That's what it is. We're just doxing roommates on this program.
0: Yeah, I guess so. I mean, it's good that you brought his name up. So Zach was supposed to be our special guest this week.
1: You
0: might have forgot about that. But I
1: saw him.
0: I knew, I had a feeling that he was really going to forget.
1: And
0: he was going to schedule something else if I didn't remind him. And I didn't remind him once.
1: That's more on you.
0: It's more on me. Yeah. I take full blame. But I texted him this morning and I was like, you coming on the Hot Corner, kid? And he was like, nah, I got a meeting. Okay, whatever. So, yeah.
1: Important guy over here. His photo was used in the WooSox schedule for 2027.
0: Anybody listening here can make it to the WooSox or wants to pick up a WooSox schedule. That nice little crisp photo of Frank Linarius on the front. Fenway Frank. That belongs to our very own Zach Schneider.
1: Shout out. We will have him on the program.
0: He's going to be on the show. But yeah, so we should get into some Major League Baseball stories for this week.
1: I would agree.
0: Me too. So, I mean, really from this past weekday baseball, there was really one big series, in my opinion, that was the one to follow, and it was White Sox at Guardians. It was a big series because the White Sox have led the AL Central since early July, since the 4th of July, and the Guardians here have slowly been climbing back, while the White Sox have slowly just been playing 500 ball, and I believe actually since 4th of July, both of them are below 500, but the Guardians have gained ground on the White Sox because the White Sox were on the uprise and now they've both kind of been playing the same. But the Guardians tied the White Sox, or actually took the series, the lead in the AL Central in the standings this series, the 2-1 series win. But after last night's game, the White Sox, I forget who they played, but they got a win last night. After that win, it was over the Tigers. They took the lead back in the AL Central, not because they're any games better. They actually have the same record at 78-75. But the White Sox do own the tiebreaker in the AL Central, which is something I did not know because I assumed that coming into that series, whoever won that series would have the tiebreaker. That was wrong. The White Sox still have the season series. So important thing to think about when you're looking at the AL Central. Right now, both teams tied on record. But Luke, do you want to get into this series or do you want me to take this one?
1: No, I would love to get into it, and I would love to take a quick victory lap on the Chicago White Sox. And
0: victory lap.
1: Yeah. Look, Chicago White Sox are still a good team. They're tied right now for first place. The White Sox and the Guardians are tied. Exact same records, 78-75. Whichever team wins this division, I would like to say that I was right on the Chicago White Sox because they're not going to win a playoff series. And, I'm saying I'm right. What's that?
0: This is very true. Very true.
1: And I'm saying I'm right because I don't remember if I said this on the program that we recorded or the program that Graham Goodman forgot to record.
0: This will be a moment, won't it?
1: Yes.
0: But last program you said it, yeah.
1: Yes. I would also like to point out, I know Munetaka Murakami had a good series. Munetaka Murakami in the second half, 172. He's hitting 172. He does have 15 home runs, so the power is still there. But the batting average has just fallen off the table. 30 runs batted in, 94 strikeouts in 204 at-bats for Munetaka Murakami.
0: And it's funny that you mention that because for the White Sox this series against the Guardians, even though they dropped two of the games, like they were in all of these games.
1: Yep.
0: The two games that they lost were close losses. And the way they got their runs this series was scrappy baseball. They were not hitting for Bauer. They were hitting for singles. And they were reaching on fielder's choices. And they were putting stuff together, drawing walks, taking advantage of wild pitching. So it was not the power for the White Sox in the series. Tell me, Luke, how crucial do you think the power coming in for the White Sox is?
1: In terms of what?
0: In terms of, like, if they're not slugging the ball do you think that's going to be their demise?
1: Oh, I see
0: and
1: what you're asking.
0: Play?
1: I think I've said this. I said this last week. I don't trust their pitching at all, and that hasn't changed. If it's a battle of the pitching staffs, I can promise you the Cleveland Guardians will win that. And at the end of the day, this sport still comes back to the mound. Parker Mezick has been fantastic all season long, and we know that Cleveland continuously pumps out pitching. The White Sox have not done that this season. We've talked about Luis Castillo and his struggles. The Guardians always kind of do this in September, back into August. September, wasn't it like a – what was the run they went on last year? It was like an 8-game winning streak or something. They won like 22 out of 25 or something nuts.
0: It wasn't 22 out of 25, but they went on an 8-game win streak in the last 2 weeks of the season.
1: It was that, yeah.
0: It was, and then it was the second to last series. They were trying to win the division over the Tigers, and they were playing the Tigers, and they like walked them off. It was all crazy. Skubal snapped the ball like a quarterback into right field, or like a center, I should say, into right field. Do you remember that?
1: Vaguely, yep.
0: Yep, yep. Yeah. And they got to school, but that was an exciting series. One thing that you like – kind of implied but didn't say, the White Sox could very well be playing the Guardians in this first round of the
1: yes,
0: playoffs
1: correct.
0: As well.
1: Yep.
0: Right now it's the Astros lined up to play the Guardians in Houston, but that
1: I
0: would
1: take the Guardians in two.
0: Against Houston.
1: No, against the White Sox.
0: The Guardians are feel like...
1: I'd probably take Houston over the field. Of those three teams, I would say Houston is the best. And I'd probably take Houston to make it out of a... You know, if you only grouped it down to those three, we know at the end of the day who the top three dogs in the American League are.
0: That's true. That's very true. I don't think any of these teams between the White Sox, Astros, and Guardians will do anything substantial.
1: The Guardians haven't even gone on one of those runs. They're 9-7 in September. It's been the White Sox who have been falling off the table this month. Guardians have been playing normal ball a little bit above their pace this season, but they have not been setting the world on fire by any stretch.
0: It has definitely been way more about what the White Sox haven't done versus what the Guardians have done.
1: It's hard being right all the time. Really,
0: it's
1: a burden to carry.
0: But we should get into this series a little bit, just give you a little breakdown of what happened in case you weren't able to catch any of the games. So the White Sox take game one off the heels of a 6-run sixth inning. They got to the bullpen. Guardians left their starter in just a tad too long. But that one was really a laugher. The final score was 7-3. Not a laugher, but not a close game. Definitely the other two games in the series were a lot more exciting. But it was Gavin Williams who got left in a little too long for the Guardians into that sixth inning where things started to unravel. But game two, man. Game two was where the excitement started in this series. Luke, do you
1: Tommy
0: want to
1: Pham.
0: Go to game two?
1: This was the Tommy Pham game, no?
0: That was game three.
1: Oh, that was game three?
0: Yes.
1: Then you take game two, I'll take game three.
0: Sure. Okay. So game two of this series, Guardians walk it off 7-6 is the final score. Brian Rocchio, walk-off two-run double. The Guardians were down to their last out in this game. It was the bottom of the ninth. And Brian Rocchio hits a fly ball down the left field line, 85% catch probability. Sam Antonacci not able to get there, and it's a walk-off, and the Guardians even the series at one apiece.
1: Let me cut you off.
0: Of course.
1: What are your thoughts on all this catch probability discourse?
0: Some scenarios. That I will say the ball that Antonacci was going for in the corner did not look like an 85% catch probability
1: ball. I think that the outfielder's route is incorporated too much. If you include strictly where they're positioned initially and where the ball lands, that's what it should be judged on. But it seems like Sam Antonacci had a horrible route to that ball. Mm. I think this catch probability was higher because he looked like he had a beat on it for 85% of his route. And then sped up and realized, oh my goodness, this ball is tailing away from me and wasn't able to get to it. I don't know that sometimes catch probability stuff
0: so by that logic,
1: gives too much credit to or takes credit away from outfielders.
0: But by that logic, you're saying that should be a higher catch probability because he took a poor route. Or it should be the same, right?
1: Like you're saying, it was a very
0: catchable ball, but he took a poor route, which caused him not to.
1: Oh, yes. Okay. Yes. I would say that the catch probability, I think 85 is still a little bit high. But I think
0: the ball was 88 miles an hour off the bat of Brian Rocchio. It went 297 feet. I mean, you could see how far it was. And it was a launch angle of 30 degrees off the bat. It was a fly ball to left field, not hard hit. Just well-placed. You see it all the time. Just well-placed fly balls in the corner.
1: I think I had my logic backwards on this Friday morning. Let me take back what I was saying. Because you're exactly right. I think generally I disagree with catch probability statistics and that they factor in too much the route. In this scenario, I agree with it.
0: Okay.
1: I'm losing my mind. But then,
0: I'm glad we can get the
1: story. But you see
0: straight.
1: My overall point.
0: Yes.
1: But in this scenario, you're right. I think 85 is about accurate.
0: You do see a lot of scenarios where balls are hit like 110 off the bat and they're in the gap and it says there's a 60% catch probability and no outfielder.
1: Yeah, I think the 85 didn't register for me because I wanted to emphasize that he had a horrible route and it was a very catchable ball. Yeah. When all the while 85
0: says that it's pretty high.
1: Correct. Yes. Yep. Okay. All right, I'm following now.
0: Do you want to go into game three? So this game, most exciting game of the series by far, is on ESPN. And then there's a big story that came out right before the game. Luke, if you want to get into things here as you deal with some of the tech stuff. But
1: Tech problems on this computer.
0: Yeah, by the way, before we get, this is our first in-person recording of the Hot Corner this year. We were recording on Riverside.
1: Well, we're not in person with the folks at home.
0: This is me and you in person.
1: Yeah.
0: We're not in person with the folks at home.
1: Nope.
0: Obviously, there's no... Technically, video recordings on Riverside was where we were recording last week, but now...
1: Shout him out.
0: Shout out Riverside, man. But now we're in person, me and Luke, face-to-face, seeing each other's points, not dealing with a delay with a
1: first time I've ever met you in person.
0: This is the first time I've ever seen those eyes of yours, Luke.
1: Yeah. No, that's not true. That was a joke.
0: Now let's get into the third game of this series. We got Guardians taking the series over the White Sox. Luke, take it away.
1: Yeah, so for those not familiar, amazing story about Tommy Pham this week. So was Tommy Pham in the White Sox organization before this? He was.
0: Yes, he was just injured. Okay. While you talk, I'll pull up the specifics.
1: All right, so Tommy Pham was injured, and he ran into the White Sox executive, GM?
0: GM Chris Gents.
1: Okay, thank you. He ran into Chris Gents in an elevator in Cleveland for this series. And as Tommy Pham does, for those unfamiliar with Tommy Pham, the definition of a gamer, like a guy who you got to rip the jersey off his back, like a guy you want on your team. Would you agree with that, Graham?
0: He competes.
1: He competes for sure. And so he'd been on the injured list, and he made his pitch to Chris Gents. I think you should activate me. We're on this postseason run. I think whatever he said, I'm paraphrasing. I have no idea what he said, but he made his pitch.
0: He made his case that he should be activated tomorrow and put
1: tomorrow as in for game three
0: yep. and put into the lineup.
1: Gets put into the lineup.
0: Third at bat.
1: Oh, okay. Never mind.
0: So they put him in the lineup and they hit him.

0: pitch. He does end up getting activated. By the way, debuted in 2014.
1: Yes.
0: That's 12 years ago for the folks doing math. Were that 13 seasons? I have no idea. We're not the folks doing math. But gets activated, 2-0 Guardians, and Tommy Pham steps in and drills a 3-run home run.
1: Off of Parker Messick.
0: Yeah.
1: Off of a curveball, first pitch of the at-bat. He had had 2 at-bats in the game previous to that. I'm pretty sure he had struck out in both of them. And he comes up to the plate and delivers on his proposal with Chris Getz. I mean, it was a crazy thing. If you follow baseball on Twitter, it was like this huge story, like Tommy Pham's just dropping his nuts on the table and saying, "Put me in the lineup." And he delivered as big as you possibly can in that scenario, 3-run home run to put him ahead 3-2. Of course, the White Sox did not end up winning this game, but I still think regardless, it's a really cool story.
0: Yeah, it's an unbelievable story, and I just love Tommy Pham's swing. He's one of those guys that when he hits a home run, it looks cool. You know what I mean? Some guys hit a home run and it's like, that was kind of an ugly, you know, swing and a home run, but it was left center. It was a rocket. That was like, it was so satisfying to watch, and it was a really cool moment for Tommy Pham. Again, 38 years old. And it was just awesome to see.
1: 106.5 off the bat, 412 feet off of Parker Messick with 2 outs.
0: Parker Messick, who, like, if Kevin McGonigal didn't exist, would be the American League Rookie of the Year.
1: Yeah, he's going to get Cy Young votes, yeah. Parker Messick.
0: He's been unbelievable.
1: He's been great, and he was actually great today.
0: But it's a microcosm of Tommy Pham's entire career just tearing up lefties.
1: Yeah, it's true. It's true. I'm not actually well informed on Tommy Pham's lefty numbers.
0: He's been a lefty. He's been one of the – I mean, he's overall had a good career, of course, because he's played this long, but he has always been effective against lefties. Now, Graham Goodman, I have a trivia question for you on Tommy Pham. I hope you're not looking at it. Can you name every team that Tommy Pham has played for?
1: You know, you say that right as I pulled up his career BREF, but I can look away. And
0: all right, close it.
1: So we got the White Sox and we got the Mets.
0: Yep.
1: We got the Red Sox.
0: Actually, fun fact, he has been on both of those teams. This is his second stint with both teams.
1: Yeah, that's true.
0: Okay.
1: He's been with the White Sox, the Mets. He's been with the Red Sox.
0: Yes.
1: He's been with the Cardinals.
0: Yep.
1: Oh, man. Who else has Tommy Pham played for? I think of Cardinals when I think of Tommy Pham.
0: I do, too. That's where he got it all started.
1: Did he play for the Phillies?
0: 2 stints with the Cardinals, by the way.
1: Did he play for
0: the
1: Phillies?
0: He did not play for the Phillies.
1: Man, who else did Tommy Pham play for?
0: Played for 11 total teams.
1: He played for the Reds.
0: Yes, he did.
1: He had a good stint with the Reds. He's played for 11 teams.
0: Yes.
1: Wow, I'm missing a lot here. I might just start banging. He's played for the Royals?
0: Yes, he has played for the Royals.
1: He's played for the Royals.
0: Wait.
1: I'm sorry,
0: he has not played for the Royals.
1: He's not. He
0: has. Oh, my goodness.
1: Tommy Pham feels like a Royal.
0: He played for... Yes, he... Okay, in 2024, he played for 3 different teams. One of them was the Royals, yes.
1: Okay. So he played for the Royals...
0: AL East.
1: Did he play for the Yankees?
0: No, come on. Come on, AL East.
1: Yeah, I said the Red Sox.
0: No, come on. Come on, Graham.
1: Played for the Rays?
0: Come on, yes, he played for the Rays. You don't remember he played for the Rays?
1: He had a good stint with the Rays.
0: He had a really good stint with the Rays.
1: It was one of his best seasons. I think he was at those like 19 Rays, right?
0: Yep, 18, 19, good.
1: Yep.
0: He had his career highest, no, I'm sorry, second highest wins above replacement with the Rays. All right, second part of this trivia question. What is Tommy Pham's? What were we going to say?
1: I was going to say Padres.
0: He did play for the Padres, yep. What season and war did Tommy Pham have his career best wins above replacement?
1: Didn't you just say it in Tampa?
0: No, I made a mistake. That was his second best.
1: His second best.
0: It was 3.9.
1: I'm going to say his best was like...
0: Don't overthink this.
1: It's like with the Cardinals, right? Yep. Like 2016, right?
0: 2017, good.
1: 2017, good. And it was a 6 war season.
0: 6.3. Ooh. Well done.
1: Let's
0: Ball
1: go.
0: Knower.
1: Let's go.
0: Ball knower. Okay.
1: That wasn't, I just want to make it clear, that's not because I'm studying Tommy Pham's BREF. That's my gauge of him as a player.
0: I can confirm, not looking at your laptop right
1: yes.
0: now. I can confirm. you are missing two teams.
1: Two teams, man. Can you give me a league?
0: The National League for, what's the other team? Yeah, the National League for both.
1: National League for both.
0: Yep.
1: Okay.
0: Not memorable stints with either one.
1: No. I mean, yeah, a lot of them aren't. I think Tommy Pham...
0: Jeez, that was a dig? Jeez. Go ahead.
1: National League. Oof. Man, there could be so many teams here.
0: There's one team in the NL Central, one team in the NL West.
1: Did he play for the Cubs?
0: No.
1: He played for the Brewers, though.
0: No.
1: What?
0: No, he

0: not.
1: No Brewers for him.
0: No
1: Brewers.
0: It was
1: the Pirates, though.
0: It was the Pirates. Now you're just knocking off teams. He did play for the Pirates.
1: I feel like I can see Tommy Pham in every single MLB uniform.
0: Or yeah,
1: like,
0: yeah.
1: I can see him in like 20 out of 30.
0: He's got to have the, if it wasn't the Rockies, I'm giving it away because it's not the Rockies. He would have the...
1: It's the Diamondbacks.
0: Yeah, it is the Diamondbacks. He would have the rainbow uniforms, but he doesn't have the Rockies.
1: That's
0: true. He doesn't have purple.
1: That's true.
0: But it is the Diamondbacks. Anyways, back on topic. Tommy Pham,
1: a fun segment, huh?
0: Drilling a 3-run homer in a game I believe they lost. Is that correct?
1: Yeah. Guardians take the game 6-3. And that's Parker Messick. He did give up the 3-run home run to Tommy Pham. 6 innings pitched, 7 hits, 3 earned runs, 0 walks, and 8 strikeouts. If you're Parker Messick, what do you take away from that performance?
0: I mean, he was on with every one of his pitches. I think the biggest thing for him this season has been working deep into games. Like, a lot of rookies, you don't see that early on, and as the workload has gone up for him this season, he hasn't blinked at all. And if it weren't for him, the Guardians would not be in this position at all. Like, they just wouldn't. And he's what's kept them in it all season long, and if they make the postseason, he's going to be a large part of that.
1: And I think a really huge part of the Guardians possibly, you know, winning a series, making an impact this October.
0: He's got almost 6 wins above replacement.
1: Who?
0: Parker Messick.
1: Wow. He's had a great season.
0: Unbelievable.
1: I think he might surprise people in Rookie of the Year. But Jose Ramirez, J-Ram, has returned from injury, and he had a double in this game, which ended up not mattering as much as the Peter Halpin 3-run home run in the bottom of the 6th, which lined Parker Messick up for the win. But it put the Guardians ahead. It put them in front. It had to be 6-3. But it was a huge swing for them, and it put Parker Messick ahead for the win. Petey Halpin coming into this at bat, the 3-run home run, it was off of Sean Newcomb, lefty arm. Coming into that at bat, 1-for-35 against lefties in his career.
0: Unreal.
1: And he hit the 3-run shot to put the Guardians ahead and put him back in the AL Central division title conversation.
0: Who do you think is going to win that division?
1: I think it's the Guardians.
0: I think so,
1: actually,
0: too.
1: I have it pulled up right here. We were going to do a segment on this later. Cleveland's remaining schedule, Athletics at home, Red Sox on the road, KC on the road. White Sox remaining schedule, Detroit at home, KC on the road, Rockies at home. So the White Sox do have the easier schedule. They do have the more of the cakewalk towards the division title. They hold the tiebreaker. Actually, I'm going to take that back. I got the White Sox winning the division just because I don't think that the Guardians come out with a series win in Boston. And they're finishing the series on the season on the road, and they don't have that tiebreaker. So they have to be from now on one game better from the White Sox than the White Sox for the rest of the
0: season. Every race in baseball, and this kind of goes without saying at this point in the season, but every race, holy cow, is either completely decided and over, or razor like could not be closer.
1: Yeah, that is a very good take. And I just one thing I forgot to include at the end of that actually plays into this conversation. Guardians bullpen in game 3 after Parker Messick came out of the game, three innings pitched, 1 hit, no earned, 2 walks and 2 Ks, shut down from them. That was Hunter Gaddis. I almost said Evan Gaddis. It's Hunter Gaddis, right? Yeah, Hunter Gaddis. I struggle with
0: Evan Gaddis. That's a good pull.
1: Sometimes.
0: Shout him out.
1: Eric Sabrowski and Cade Smith closing it out for the Guardians. And Cade Smith got the last 1 3rd inning, so he had a 4-out save. But the Guardians win the series, and things are tied now. White Sox tiebreaker. Easier schedule. Let's hear it, Luke.
0: If you have the last name Gaddis, you automatically have a fantastic beard.
1: That's right. We're 2-for-2 on those.
0: The Gaddises are 2-for-2. Doesn't matter if it's T's or D's, unreal beard. I mean, Hunter Gaddis, it's almost like he's taken after Evan. Evan Gaddis clearly set the foundation. I mean, Evan Gaddis was...
1: And my thing is...
0: It was an amazing beard that he had.
1: The thing is, though, the one difference we have between Hunter Gaddis and Evan Gaddis, classic bald guy. Hunter Gaddis looks like Jesus on the mound.
0: He does, yeah.
1: He's got the hair. He's got the brown, flowy, curly hair bouncing around off the back of his neck out there. I do like he's all tatted up on the arms. He looks like he's got the stash going. You ever heard of Jump Shot Jesus?
0: No.
1: No.
0: Is that the – I think I've seen the graphic, though.
1: Yeah. So Evan Gattis is a relief pitcher Jesus on the mound out there.
0: There you go.
1: But yeah, very good. That's a good point, Luke. Very good beard.
0: Thank you.
1: 2 for 2 on those.
0: Yes, the Gattis. Well, the Gattises are 2 for 2.
1: The Gattises.
0: Yes. Like if you're listening and your last name is Gattis, if you're one of our billions of listeners across the globe,
1: start growing that beard.
0: You gotta have a beard.
1: Start growing it,
0: or send in a
1: photo. You've got some high expectations. Send in a photo of the beard.
0: Yes. Yep. Eyes and nose and all that optional. Just the beard.
1: Yeah, and if you have flow, if you got that.
0: Yeah, preferred.
1: If you have the Hunter Gattis flow, please include that.
0: Yep.
1: If you have the Evan Gattis flow, please include that as well.
0: I'd agree.
1: Bald.
0: Boom.
1: Boom.
0: Pete Alonso. Let's talk about it.
1: That was, wow. What a moment. Did you get to watch any of that live?
0: I did not get to watch any of it live, but it was amazing to see on the Twitter machine. And what a moment. What a moment for Pete Alonso. What a moment for Mets fans. If you're a Mets fan out there, you know, you and I both have a close personal friend, Molly Golden, who we won't name on the program.
1: We won't
0: name her Molly Golden, who was upset when this happened. And I said, Molly, the season is over for the Mets. If this was an important game and you're, you know, trying to track down the Phillies or trying to track down the Braves, it'd be a whole different story. The Mets have known their season was over since the middle of June. Wouldn't you say?
1: The Mets season has been over since May.
0: Well, see, here's the only thing I'd say about that is we thought the Red Sox season was over, and rightfully so.
1: Yeah, but then it wasn't. The Mets season has stayed over. Like, you can have your season be over and have it change.
0: Yeah, I would say June. June was when the Red Sox began to turn it around. The Mets did not in June.
1: One thing the Mets season is over, and I think what Mets fans got most mad about was that this was like Pete Alonso's like ultimate like F you, I'm coming back and I'm hitting game tying home runs in the bottom of the ninth, and it's my 300th career. It's kind of an F you to David Stearns because he's hitting the home run to tie the game in the bottom of the ninth. It's his 300th career home run. Every single Mets fan in the stadium is on their feet cheering and applauding their team giving up the game-tying home run. Pete Alonso, they show him in the dugout after hitting said home run, and he's saying, should have effing re-signed me.
0: Oh, was he really?
1: Yes.
0: Oh, wow, I didn't see that.
1: And then there's fans in the crowd yelling, should have effing re-signed him. And the fan who caught the 300th home run ball, he met him in the tunnel. And,
0: I did see that video. That was awesome.
1: Pete Alonso says to the fan, like, You can have me write whatever you want on it. And the fan has him write F.U. Stearns on it. And he writes F.U. Stearns on the baseball.
0: Wow, I didn't see that part.
1: It was Pete Alonso's. I think that's what Mets fans were most mad about. This was Pete Alonso's ultimate revenge tour. And he, like, you want to talk about shoving it in your past organization's face for not believing in you?
0: Yeah.
1: This is the ultimate, I'm going to shove this right in your face, man.
0: Yeah, I mean, if you go back and we think back on the winter, there were a lot of Mets fans that were upset. Like, they were no doubt upset. But Mets fans, and rightfully so, had their eyes on pitching. No question about it. Like, the Freddie Peralta trade. Think back on that. Freddie Peralta, now on the Rays. He's been okay on the Rays. But Mets fans back in November, December, they were all like, Pete Alonso would be awesome, but if we re-sign Pete Alonso and do nothing to the pitching staff, then we have the exact same team that fell off the table in August and September. And if we recall, Pete Alonso, it's just crazy to think back. Pete Alonso had that 108-mile-an-hour ball off the bat in Miami that got caught.
1: Yeah, that I remember that. I just searched crazy. Pete Alonso on Twitter. It was the first thing
0: crazy.
1: That came up.
0: And the Mets lose that game, and they miss the playoffs, and they had that collapse. But the biggest problem was the pitching. And the Mets go out, and they get Freddie Peralta, and that was the big fish that they got. And Freddie Peralta was horrible. He was horrible for the Mets. And they traded him away. After 3 months, they gave up on him. And again, he's been okay with the Rays. But it's not shocking because we know what the Rays can do with pitching, so they thought they would take a chance on him. It's still pretty early on in his Rays tenure. And I believe he's got some control. Is that correct?
1: Freddy Peralta?
0: Yes.
1: Unsure, I'll check while you talk.
0: Okay. And so Mets fans at the time, back in December, when this trade was made, they were, you know, okay, it's not great that Pete Alonso was walking, and he was the first free agent off the table to get that big contract with the Orioles, but they had their sights set on Freddy Peralta. Now when you look back, yeah, what do you got, Graham?
1: Freddy Peralta is an unrestricted free agent next season.
0: Next season?
1: Next season.
0: Okay. Well, we'll see how
1: after,
0: that
1: works. After the conclusion of the 2026 season.
0: Oh, after the conclusion
1: of
0: 2026.
1: He's an unrestricted free agent, yeah.
0: Okay. And we'll see how this is going to be one of the most fascinating off seasons ever with the lockout impending, mm-hmm. then the doom that we're going to face. But Mets fans thought, and rightfully so, thought we can get Bo Bichette, who, in my opinion, and I don't know, I no longer hold this opinion, but I held this opinion the week after the World Series, and rightfully so, Bo Bichette is a better overall baseball player than Pete Alonso. I thought he was better defensively, has a better overall hitting profile. He just hits for less power, but he's quicker. His body is more built to last for a full 162. And Bo Bichette has been pretty underwhelming this season,
1: to say the least.
0: Yeah, no question. Again, you know, I think it was one of those things where the contract went on too long, the conversation went on too long, and Bo Bichette's value dropped. That's exactly what happened. And he got the Alex Bregman deal. He got the, you know, 1 year, and then we're going to give you two opt-outs. Who knows what will happen this offseason with Bo Bichette, but
1: he has to take that contract. No team's going to want to sign him for as much money as he's making right now. He has to take that contract.
0: I agree. He has to take the contract. I just think there's going to be so much that'll change with the lockout, but we'll see.
1: And it's another part. He won't want to go to free agency, but real quick, I want to do a stats comparison.
0: What do you got?
1: Between Pete Alonso and Bo Bichette. Just 2026 season. Pete Alonso, 4.3 war. Bo Bichette, 0.6.
0: Mm. Mm.
1: Pete Alonso, 37 home runs. Bo Bichette, 16. They're both hitting around mid-260s for average, but Bo Bichette has driven in 74 runs. Pete Alonso has driven in 102. Bo Bichette's OPS plus, 97. Pete Alonso's 143.
0: 97 is actually higher than I would have said for Bo Bichette.
1: I think he's had a better second stretch of the season.
0: It would have been hard for him to have a worse.
1: That's very true.
0: But one thing on Bo Bichette and wins above replacement, I used to think that wins above replacement was, you know, the line of zero was an average player. The line of zero is like a minor leaguer, a quadruple A player.
1: Yep.
0: If you have a zero war over 162, you are not a valuable Major League Baseball player.
1: No.
0: 0.6 over 140, whatever we're at right now, is not good.
1: And that is heavily weighed down by how poor he was at the beginning of the season. He has stepped it up, and you know, we've seen players, you know, have war like severely affected by how bad the start of their year is. But he's had a better second half, but it hasn't mattered. Like, he's, by the time he's been playing good, everybody else on the Mets, like, they all don't really care. I feel like they're just,
0: $1 billion worth of Mets in left field, and none of them could make the catch. Unbelievable line.
1: You know, I asked our sports radio director here at VIC Morgan Springs. I asked her about playing sound bites from MLB broadcasts on our show.
0: Yeah,
1: she said it wasn't allowed.
0: Okay,
1: but if we could, just believe me, I would have some great stuff cooked.
0: I'm sure most of the folks have seen it for that.
1: But then also, Guardians play-by-play radio guy. I forget his name. Amazing.
0: The guy
1: call.
0: Who loves just to scream.
1: His voice is iconic. Yeah. Amazing call for that Peter Halpin 3-run home run.
0: This is the down goes Tim Anderson guy.
1: Same guy.
0: Yep.
1: Same guy.
0: Yep. I know who you're talking about.
1: And then that was a Matty Vasgersian call. I was thinking of the Lindor Grand Slam, but
0: yeah,
1: I'm sure he had a great call for that as well.
0: One last thing on Pete Alonso, where I was going with this was Mets fans are now also realizing, and they realized early on in the season, Pete Alonso was the big fish that they needed to re-sign. And
1: oh, for sure.
0: Say what you will about Freddy Peralta, but Freddy Peralta was supposed to be the guy. He had an second in Cy Young voting with Milwaukee last year. Was he a Cy Young candidate?
1: He's a Cy Young candidate for sure.
0: Yeah. Freddy Peralta was career season last year with the Brewers, and there was real reason to have excitement. Again, Pete Alonso, it's the same conversation we had about Alex Bregman. He's now in his back half of, or he's in his 30s, back half of his career. How is he going to perform? How will the body hold up for 162 at this age? And he just proved David Stearns, the entire Mets front office wrong. They absolutely, if you're a Mets fan right now, you're absolutely right. They should have re-signed him.
1: They should have. By the way, Baltimore sweeps New York in this series.
0: Yeah.
1: In that game that Pete Alonso ties it in the ninth inning, in case you didn't see, Kobe Mayo hits a 3-run inside the park home run in the 11th inning.
0: Kobe Mayo is some fun to watch.
1: To put the Orioles ahead, and they end up winning that baseball game. But let's get into some other stories from this week. How much time we got on this clock, Luke?
0: We have about 23 minutes.
1: Really. We got 23 minutes, and we're going to fill it with some baseball.
0: Let's
1: talk.
0: Do it. I think we should talk baseball.
1: That's a good take. Yeah. That's a good take.
0: Thank you. I agree with that take.
1: So over this past week, Dodgers clinched the NL Central. NL Central. They clinched the NL West.
0: Whew, I was about to say.
1: They clinched the NL. They did not win the division over the Brewers, who had already clinched.
0: Yeah.
1: But they did win the NL West. They won it last year. They were a wild card team because they were the worst division winner. This year, they will not be the worst division winner. I don't think. It'll be the Braves. Let's hear it. Luke?
0: So I got a take on the Padres. And I know we're not talking about the Padres, but we're talking about the NL West.
1: Sure. Dodgers and Padres play each other this coming week.
0: This one, I'm actually not going to take a victory lap because this one was as clear as day. But the Padres have separated themselves from the Arizona Diamondbacks, who, again, it's kind of like the Whites are like the Guardians, rather. The Diamondbacks have not been playing horrible. They've been playing at about their pace, maybe a little bit below it. But the Padres have taken off. I believe they've won 11 out of their last 12 games. Or 12 out of their last 13?
1: Not sure about that, but
0: they went on at least an 8-game winning streak.
1: They're 9-1 in their last 10.
0: Yeah, including wins in their last two games. You know, again, we were recording Friday morning. But the Padres, again, they won't catch the Dodgers. But Mason Miller, if it's October and you have back-to-back games in the ninth inning facing Mason Miller, you're down 2-0.
1: Since August 1st, Padres have a record of 28-15. Mason Miller, pretty good.
0: Yeah,
1: If I were to just guess, I'd say it's definitely top three in baseball since August 1st. You're probably looking that up right now.
0: Yep.
1: But Mason Miller, he's looked a little more human.
0: Wait, what was the date on that?
1: August 1st.
0: August 1st.
1: He has looked a little more human, Mason Miller. I believe it was a few weeks ago. It was late August when he gave up his first home run of the season. Which is crazy to think about. But then he also, that first home run of the season that he gave up, also didn't off the bat actually go over the fence. It was helped over by, I believe it was Luis Renjifo in that field. It was helped over by Luis Renjifo, who had it in his glove and then crashed into the wall and dropped the ball. But then he also did give up another home run a few days later in the bottom of the ninth to James Wood to tie the game against the Nationals. But Mason Miller, he has looked a little
0: more.
1: Padres
0: have won 12 of their last 15 games.
1: 12 of their last 15.
0: Yeah.
1: I don't think they're getting caught by the Diamondbacks.
0: I don't either.
1: Soon. No. And it did help that, I guess it was a series split when they played each other early August, Diamondbacks and Padres. But nevertheless, Padres have pretty much cemented themselves in a playoff spot. They're playing some of their best baseball right now at this point of the season. The Diamondbacks have to be four games better than them to get in the playoff spot. And it might be five because the Padres might have the tiebreaker. I believe they play each other. I'm pulling it up right now as Luke dies over there. Do you want to get a takeout, Luke?
0: Yeah, I have a trivia question for you again.
1: Cool. Let's hear it.
0: The best Major League Baseball records since August 1st. Where do the Padres and the Diamondbacks rank?
1: The Diamondbacks are 23rd.
0: No, they're higher than you'd think.
1: Okay, they're 12th.
0: 13th. Well, good stuff.
1: The Padres,
0: 22-21.
1: The Padres are third.
0: That's correct.
1: Okay.
0: The Padres are third.
1: Better teams are
0: 28-15. Can you name the first and second team?
1: Red Sox and the Rays.
0: No, the Red Sox are actually seventh.
1: Yeah, I guess it's August.
0: Because the Red Sox dropped a couple of games in September.
1: Yeah,
0: yada yada.
1: Yeah, I'd say who's been playing good baseball lately?
0: You're already overthinking.
1: It's
0: one
1: the
0: of
1: Brewers.
0: The teams. Nope. The Brewers are.
1: I said the Rays. No.
0: Oh, okay. Rays. Yep. Yeah. Rays are one.
1: Rays and
0: 29-14.
1: Yeah, that's ridiculous.
0: They don't lose. Okay.
1: Do you think they'll win a series in October?
0: The Rays.
1: Yeah.
0: Do I think they'll win a series?
1: Yeah.
0: Absolutely.
1: Okay.
0: Do you not?
1: I don't, but we'll get into that.
0: You don't. Wow. All right. We will get into that. Wow. Okay.
1: I think that take could change though, because they do play both the Yankees and the Red Sox at the end of the season.
0: Of course, but oh wow,
1: Padres,
0: okay.
1: Padres, D-backs is the very last series of that.
0: Wait. What else is the other team ahead of the Padres in record since August 1st?
1: I said the Yankees.
0: No.
1: I mean,
0: incorrect. The Philadelphia Phillies.
1: Really? They had. That's true.
0: The Phillies. All right. This is a little misleading. The Phillies and the Padres are tied for second.
1: Okay.
0: 28-15. So, there you go.
1: Phillies do have the Milwaukee Brewers coming to town, not this weekend, but next week, during the week, starting Tuesday. But D-backs and Padres is a very last weekend of the regular season series. It's going to happen in San Diego. Do you think that series will mean anything by that point?
0: No, I don't.
1: You think
0: the
1: Padres clinch playoffs? And
0: they've got a 4-game lead.
1: They're playing the Dodgers in
0: LA. I think
1: they'll
0: wrap it up. I understand.
1: You think so?
0: Here's the thing. Think about, like, we're only 10 days out from the season being over.
1: Yeah.
0: The thing you have to think about with this, if you go into the last weekend of the series, last weekend of the season, down by 2 games, you already have your back against the wall. You're already down 3-1. You know what I mean? Mm-hmm. Like, it could mean something, but there's just no way the Diamondbacks are passing the Padres at this point. There's no way.
1: So after games on September 15th, so this actually just won't be relevant information whatsoever by the time this airs. But the magic numbers, Red Sox, it's 5. White Sox.
0: No, it should be lower by now for the Red Sox.
1: I think it's 4 because they won last night.
0: Okay, 4.
1: Red Sox, it's 4. You know, I don't even really know why I'm reading this. Oh, this is AL magic numbers. I'm supposed to be looking for NL.
0: Yeah.
1: The Padres was 9. I'm assuming they've won a few games since then and lowered their magic number.
0: It would be. I'm sure it's much lower. Yeah.
1: And this was posted, through games September 15th. Dodgers have clinched.
0: Padres' magic number for a National League wild card spot is 6.
1: 6.
0: Yep.
1: Okay. Have the Dodgers? So the Dodgers
0: have wrapped up the West.
1: Yeah.
0: Yep.
1: So the West is all good. That's decided.
0: Yes.
1: I mean, the Padres looking like they're going to be in a playoff spot. The remaining schedule, they play the Marlins this weekend at home. They play the Dodgers on the road, and they play the D-backs at home. Not easy by any means.
0: No, not easy.
1: You know, Luke, as we record this, I really think we might have to do live on Sunday. Next for next week's episode.
0: I could be convinced about that. We'll see.
1: Morning before the very last.
0: We may do live Sunday. We may. We'll see.
1: You might hear me and Luke live on the air because I think we can't record the Friday before.
0: Yeah, you're right. We'll see. We'll play it by ear.
1: We can't do that
0: because if everything's wrapped up, then it may have no purpose. We'll see. We'll see.
1: Well, we have to. The thing is, we're either recording Friday. We can't record Saturday. We have
0: no.
1: To
0: no, I know, but I'm saying if by the weekend. If we know by Thursday night, which we may.
1: I think we're going to be going live.
0: We'll see. We'll play it by ear.
1: We'll play it by ear for sure. We'll play it by ear big time. I think the Padres definitely have this series wrapped.
0: Xander Bogaerts, you see that yesterday?
1: No, what happened?
0: A single away from the cycle in the 4th inning, and he didn't hit a single.
1: Now, with Bogaerts, I did not think it would be the single away from the cycle. You'd think it'd be the triple away from the cycle by this
0: point. It was in Colorado.
1: That's true.
0: In his last at-bat, I was watching it, and his last at-bat was disappointing. He struck out on 3 pitches, and he got blown away. He was clearly sitting off-speed, and Jordan Romano, in the big 2026, blew a 95-mile-an-hour fastball by him.
1: Jordan Romano only throwing 95 at this point.
0: Yeah.
1: Wow.
0: Sad.
1: What a fall-off.
0: Really sad. Jordan Romano, one of the best closers in baseball once upon a time. How about Pete Crow Armstrong?
1: How about him, man?
0: We haven't even mentioned his name.
1: Because I feel like the last episode, we did a really deep dive on him.
0: As we should.
1: Pete Crow Armstrong, I believe he's almost at 11 war now.
0: Yeah.
1: Which is crazy because he just hit 10 war like 2 weeks ago.
0: It's in the, like, he's now in the running. Like, he's going to win, like, best male athlete at the ESPYs now. Like, that's how good his season is.
1: I hear conversations if it's better than Judge's 62 home run season.
0: Overall, as a baseball player, I would say so. Again, he doesn't have that level of power. I believe he's 18 home runs shy if he's still at 44. But Pete Crow Armstrong, I mean, you want to talk, like, when people talk about 5-tool players, this is the epitome of it. There is nothing that he can't do. And if you look at the most impressive thing to me is, you know, on Baseball Savant, you can play it and it rolls through each season of their career and shows the progression. It's so satisfying because Peter Armstrong early on was chasing everything, not hitting the ball hard, and he still does chase a decent amount and he still does strike out, but all of his everything top up is bloody, as they say. 98 plus in the percentiles. It's unbelievable. I've never seen anything like it.
1: Pete Crow Armstrong this season, you're right, total WAR 10.4. Without pulling it up, or have you looked at it recently, the WAR leaders on Fangraphs?
0: I have not.
1: Guess, so Shohei Ohtani's in second.
0: That's a big question for me. Okay.
1: Guess the next highest WAR.
0: This season,
1: it's Shohei Ohtani.
0: Is it Cam Schlittler?
1: Well, it's Shohei Ohtani. I'm saying guess the number.
0: Oh, I thought you were saying guess number three. Shohei Ohtani in wins above replacement. This is Baseball Reference or Fangraphs?
1: This is Fangraphs.
0: Mm. So you said PCA is what, 10.4?
1: PCA is 10.4 in first.
0: Shohei's like 8.2.
1: Shohei's in second. Guess what his WAR is.
0: 8.2?
1: You're off by a lot.
0: Is it like 6?
1: You're on six. The right. You're on
0: six,
1: the right
0: 6.1?
1: It's 6.8.
0: Okay, yeah.
1: So it's almost a 4 WAR difference. It's
0: That's
1: a three,
0: crazy.
1: 3.6 WAR difference between PCA.
0: I always
1: the
0: get
1: next
0: it mixed up. Is
1: player.
0: Is BREF or Fangraphs the one that generally has it lower?
1: BREF usually has it lower.
0: Okay.
1: But Fangraphs is
0: so
1: more widely cited.
0: So what's BREF's?
1: BREF's
0: Shohei Ohtani WAR then
1: is like 9.5. People tend to go with Fangraphs. Maybe it's just because it goes a little.
0: No, higher. his Baseball Reference Shohei Ohtani is 6.5, so it's pretty similar.
1: Okay. Yeah. The pitching factors into it a lot, I guess.
0: Any way you look at it, PCA, better baseball player in 2026.
1: But PCA, he's 100th percentile in two areas, batting run value and range, which is outs above average. You want to know how many outs above average PCA has?
0: Isn't it like 26?
1: It is 26 outs
0: oh
1: above average.
0: Oh, my goodness. Can we appreciate that real quick?
1: Sure.
0: 26 on the nose?
1: 26
0: wow.
1: on the nose.
0: Wow, this guy knows ball.
1: His
0: arm
1: value, 94 percentile. Arm strength, 89th. He is 91 miles an hour on the arm. Expected slug, 516. That's 90th percentile.
0: I think one of the things that gets lost in this here, as I cut you off, center field at Wrigley Field is not your routine everyday center field.
1: I feel
0: it's
1: like it's
0: weird
1: not
0: shapes.
1: It's a
0: it's
1: little
0: got weird.
1: Weird
0: shapes.
1: The deepest part is shaded a little towards the second baseman side of the bag.
0: I don't know. Of all the center fields in baseball, that's not one of the ones I would choose to play.
1: I think it's easier than you're making it out to be right now. Though.
2: Hello, wonderful people. Sorry to cut off Hot Corner, but they had a pre-recorded episode, and they still had 12 minutes. It's 10 o'clock. So nothing against them. Both Graham and Luke do a fantastic job. But, you know, normally when you hear my voice, it's on Saturday mornings. Weekly Pitch is now on Sundays. And, yes, this is a Weekly Pitch. We don't have center field this week because Tom Morrow's not here. He's not dead. He graduated. That's it. He's not here. So the old intro had him being the host. The host, Tom Morrow. Tom Morrow graduated. And hopefully he has a job. But with that being said, welcome to the Weekly Pitch, episode one of the Weekly Pitch. I am Jonathan Falco, and I am joined this week, you guessed it, absolutely nobody. It's just me. Just me, solo show for a good hour. Maybe a little less, because we still have Hot Corner this week in women's sports coming up at 11. And then whatever VIC programming wants to air the rest of Hot Corner. Where there's a good 12 minutes left, they were talking about like WAR and stuff, like players and why. I mean, Luke talked about Cam Schlittler, which is funny because they're both Red Sox fans. But, you know, at the end of the day, we're here. We're back on Weekly Pitch. Next week, I'm not sure if we'll be pre-recording or going live, but I'm going to have two new hosts. Well, not two new hosts. I'm looking to bring back Ethan LaFave, and then we're going to definitely have somebody else new, because obviously Tom Morrow, like I said, has graduated. New intro and new everything. It will be great. I mean, we'll still have center field. Don't worry for people with that. That intro is going to be there. We're going to be a thing forever. So that'll be fun. And then let me think. Yeah, and that's going to be it. That's for the future. That'll be kind of the schedule. So today, though, normally what we do on Weekly Pitch is we do baseball last. And given that this is the first episode of, excuse me, oh my goodness, of the semester, and I'm running the show, and I am a predominantly big football fan, I want to save football for the second half of the show. So now here's the thing. We're going to go no breaks, no interruptions, because for some reason VIC programming right now is just not programming, so especially with Hot Corner running a little late or running a little long. I think actually started a little long. I think they actually had the right time in here. I think they're just running a bit long. So yeah, there's that. Throat's a little raspy today, so you're going to have to bear with me on that. But hopefully it makes my voice sound a little better. It sounds really clear through my headphones right now. So with that being said, we're going to start with a little bit of baseball. 10:03 here on the South Hill. Nice. Pretty nice day on the walk down. Nothing too crazy. But actually, you know what? No, we're not. No, that's a lie. We're not going to start with baseball just yet. I want to talk about Ithaca football, because that's usually what we do. Start the weekend, we'll talk about, you know, Ithaca sports going on around the South Hill. And the number one thing is that Ithaca just beat the brakes off of Hilbert. To nobody's surprise, but oh my goodness, was it an absolute, like, abomination of a football game, like, for Hilbert. Which, granted, they're a very new program. They're yet to win a game in program history, because they haven't been around for that long. Because I think they just became a program like 2 or 3 years ago. I think like I was a freshman, like, and they weren't a thing. So I'm a senior now. Yeah, now I'm dating myself. Great. But with that being said, yeah, 76-6 is the final score. Ithaca scored the most points for a football team, for their football team, excuse me, in one singular quarter in program history. They tied for it, excuse me, with 35. 35 points in the first quarter, 21 in the second quarter, no points in the third quarter, and they got 20 in the fourth to rack up 76 total points. Hilbert, the only reason they scored is because the Bombers' backup quarterback, Gavin Bickford, threw a pick six with like less than a couple of minutes left to go in the first half, and they decided to go for two, and they didn't get it. So no two field goals. They didn't get a touchdown. No offensive touchdowns. They could have shut him out, but except for that pick six, which is an absolute meatball sub, but like, but you know, that happens. You know, you're back at quarterback, you know, you just try to check it down to your guy and it goes for six, you know, it's just a bad read. Stuff happens. So, you know, Bickford, for what it's worth, actually had a pretty good game the rest of the way, so I'm not gonna dunk on him too much, especially given he's the backup quarterback. He went 5 for 70, 86 yards, 2 touchdowns the rest of the way, exclude that interception. Pretty good day. Michael Reed, 12 for 14, 261, 3 touchdowns. Didn't have to run the ball a lot. I don't think he ran the ball at all, actually. Yeah, that was really surprising for Reed. I guess they wanted to improve his pocket passing for this game, or they just wanted to, you know, make sure he was healthy, you know, not making anything stupid. Like, not like stupid runs, but like, okay, if he wants to make a highlight reel play, let it happen against, like, you know, a tougher Liberty League opponent, not Hilbert. Like, you have, I mean, RPI just got blown out. I was going to say RPI. Maybe Union, even though they don't have Patrick Flanagan anymore. I feel like Ithaca, this is like a really wide open chance for them to go and win the Liberty League and see playoff football this year, but like, we'll see what happens, because they tend to have that really one bad loss that they shouldn't have that ends up happening every single year. So I'm not knocking them. It's just, I'm literally just thinking about past history. Like, that's just facts. I'm not trying to, you know, spew any hatred toward Ithaca football. It's just what happens. And it, as soon as if anything changes on that, I'll be happy, of course. But I mean, they gotta stop losing stupid games. They gotta stop losing stupid games. And then maybe we can see some good Ithaca playoff football. Quartica going to Yankee Stadium November 14th, I believe. That'll be cool. I can't go because I'm running the halftime show on WICB, but I'll be watching the game, and the scenery there will be really, really cool. I'm not denying that. That's probably going to be a really, really cool experience, especially for my friends that are calling the game. So happy for them. They deserve it. And so I think even us back at this, here in Ithaca are going to be running a really good halftime show. Countdown kickoff is going to be 2 hours, I believe, or 1 hour. No, 2 hours. I'm sorry. It's always 1 hour. And yeah, it's going to be a lot of fun. But enough of that. Enough of my little tangent there. I'm not trying to fill time. I just like to get inside tangents a lot. So with that being said, let's talk baseball. The only thing I really want to talk about with baseball is, I mean, listen, I'm not looped in Major League Baseball. I kind of get tired of it like around like the August period, but I've watched a lot more Yankee baseball. And, you know, I watched the game yesterday where, I guess I'm a Yankee fan. If this is your first time listening, first off, welcome. Yeah, we're going to be live every Sunday, 10 a.m. to 11-ish. Probably a little earlier than that, probably. We'll probably end around like 10:58-ish, just cause, so this week in women's sports can get all set up and whatnot. But, you know, bottom of the ninth, one out. Who is, like, what's this guy's name? Yeah, Pavin Smith hits a walk-off shot off of, was it Michael Fulmer? Yeah, it was Michael Fulmer. And, yeah, it was bottom of the ninth, one out. Just, I think it was like a low pitch. He just sends it to the right center, and that was the game. So, I mean, I'm not complaining about this loss in particular. I'm just complaining about losing stupid games like this. Like listen, like as John Sterling said, that's baseball. That's baseball, Susan. You know, like losses like this are gonna happen. You know, it's just a matter of the time and place. Like it's the time of okay when the Rays had just lost the game to the Red Sox. Where you can just keep on par, which they ended up winning yesterday. They beat the Red Sox yesterday. And they play that last game. I believe they play one more game against Boston today. I could be wrong. I mean, I'm looking through the schedule. Yeah, they play one game at 1:40, which I will not be watching because football. And this is Patrick Sandoval versus Griffin Jacks. Yeah, that's a great matchup, sure. But truthfully, I just think that the Yankees don't have a chance of winning the AL East now. This loss pretty much cements that. Because I believe they'd have to pretty much sweep Tampa. It's a four-game series, too, mind you. And then there's two games on Tuesday. Chances are they'll at least split the doubleheader. So, especially, there's a really good chance we're not going to see Cam Schlittler in this series at all, especially because he just pitched. So, I just don't see it where, unless maybe in the last game, because we got Will Warren today. So, I mean, maybe we could see maybe like a Max Fried Rodon, maybe kind of thing. Who am I missing? Fried, Rodon, Gerrit Cole. Could probably fit into a series somewhere. But, you know, it's a matter of, you know, Aaron Judge is back on the IL. You know, we lose to Diamondbacks. So we got to win today. That'd be really good. Especially if the Red Sox can beat Tampa. And then we head into the Tampa series back four games. That's the most ideal situation to where, okay, well, the Yankees have to handle business, I believe. The Yankees will finish the season. I don't think it's anybody like ridiculous. I think it's Baltimore, if I had to remember correctly. Yeah, we finished the series against the Orioles. The Rays finished their season, which they're winning the AL East. They played with one game against Boston. Yeah, like I said, they play the Yankees, and they have a three-game series against the Phillies. So, I mean, listen, even if the Phillies can take one, maybe a bonus points if they take two, three's the dream. But here's the thing. It's... I think it's just out of reach. The Rays are too good. They get all these lucky wins. You know, I don't think they're that, you know, powerful. But it's also the Yankees are coming out of the wild card. Like, chances are they're going to be playing Boston in the wild card. Then you got to go and face off with another division rival in the Rays in the divisional. Like, it happened last year with beating the Red Sox and then going and losing to Toronto. And we just didn't look good. I thought we were the better team in Toronto. But, you know, it's just what happens. Like, you know, Toronto took advantage of the rest and they dog-walked us. So, and Vlad Guerrero went crazy. He hasn't been good ever since because he's been having a terrible year. So, with that said, that'll be fun. So, I've got some games today. Phillies and Mets, Royals and Pirates. Red Sox and Rays is probably the best game. Sunday Night Baseball is Brewers and Orioles. Yeah, that's real great. Let's see. Any other really good games? Not really, truthfully. Got Twins and Angels is Battle of Mid. Oh, Tigers and White Sox. If you care about the what is it, the AL Central, I believe that is. Yeah, Tigers and Guardians. No, sorry, Tigers and White Sox. Excuse me. I think I did say White Sox. But yeah, Tigers and White Sox AL Central showdown. The White Sox are trying to go back and win that division. They're only one game back of the division, and if they lose that, chances are they'll be in that sixth wild card spot. Depending on how the rest of the playoff seeding is looking, because the Astros are right behind them. They're two games back from the wild card. As of right now, the White Sox are 79-76. Houston's 77-78. Boston is like five games ahead of Chicago. So regardless, like the Red Sox are pretty much locked into that fifth seed. And the Yankees are pretty much going to be at four. And it'll be Yankees, Red Sox in that three-game series. So, I mean, again, it'll be fun, especially because we're going to get games at Yankee Stadium. So... I think we should beat the Red Sox, but again, this is all today. Baseball is going to be, this is about the time it heats up too. So this is where everybody should be paying a bit more attention, but on Sundays, I really don't care. I don't care. It's football season. No offense, even though we do film on Sundays record on Sundays, I should say. We're not a video recording show. But with that said, it's 10:12. I'm going to probably talk football for at least the next 50 minutes. 55 more likely, because it would be 10:58, oh, 54 now, ooh, because 10:13. And yeah, so we're going to get to that. I was going to take a quick break on the station to get a little sip of coffee, but nope, because VIC is down. Well, not down, but like I want to play like commercials while I drink water or drink coffee, I should say, but like, no, it's not working. Well, it's not that it's not working. I don't want to take the chance, and I don't want to cut off voice is raspy. Hot corner. So, you know, I'm just going to leave it alone and not mess anything up. So, now, with that being said, football. Oh, my goodness. Wow, that's bad. So, I want to talk New York sports teams. Then I'll talk about my Seahawks. We're going to predict some games, and maybe we'll talk about, if we have the time for it, Caleb, this little take that I have. That is very controversial. It will probably take up like the last like 5-ish minutes of the show, if time permitting. So, New York sports teams. So, who do I want to start with? I'll start with the Jets. And the reason I want to start with the Jets is because they're 1-0. Crazy, right? So, now here's another crazy thing. For the first time since 2015, if they beat Green Bay today, this would be the first time since 2015, that the Jets would start a season 2-0. It would be the first time they start 2-0. Here's the other crazy thing. 2015 was also their last year of being an above 500 football team. 2016 on, they have been below 500. Every single year. Since after 2015 to right now. Every single season they finished under 500 since 2015. Chris Ivory was your lead running back for the Jets. I mean, listen, I'm not dogging on Chris Ivory. He's very good. I actually watched some of his highlights at 1 a.m. yesterday, or today, I should say. I was like, you know what? Screw it. I'm going to throw some Chris Ivory highlights on. But and I think that's kind of like, I think the reason I was going to do that is because this was kind of what I wanted to segue into today. Because you know what? That was the last time the Jets were actually, I think they were 10-6 at the time. I don't think there were 17 games when the Jets were above 500. Because, yeah, the Browns were 0-16 the next year. So, yeah, 2016 Browns, baby. Sean Kizer in them. But, yeah, the Jets are playing Green Bay. They looked awful, Green Bay. My God, they looked terrible against Minnesota. Let Carson Wentz dice them up. Wow, that was bad. Brutal, to say the least. I'll get to my picks a little later, like I said. So we'll pick that game. I picked something on between the 20s. I went from 8 to 9 a.m. Today. So if you watch that, thank you. I'm back. Just me, though. No guest, like I said. But I might switch my pick for this game. I did pick Green Bay. That'll be my one little spoiler pick. I picked Green Bay for this game. I'm going to flip it to the Jets because I think the vibes are high. I think Matt LaFleur is a very overrated head coach. And I think the Jets are starting to finally find their footing. Well, do I think they're going to win that many more games after this? Probably not. But I think the Jets are going to surprise some people this year, even though Omar Cooper Jr. went to IR. He hasn't really done much for the Jets just yet anyways. So not that big of a blow, but if you're looking for the future, you know, that's just somebody of note that got put on IR. I believe it was a couple days ago. So there's that. The Jets handled the Tennessee Titans last Sunday. Geno Smith actually looked really good. You know, even from a Seahawks fan. I'm sorry, I have to grab some coffee. My throat is so bad. Hang on a minute. Wow. Coffee. You know, and the upstairs vending machine, I was going to get some like Gatorade because that usually helps my throat. But yeah, no, vending machine won't take anything. So, awesome. Unless it's for coffee. There's two vending machines up there if you are here and listen to this radio station. And you go to this school. See, upstairs, vending machine doesn't work. I love it. So, anyways, Geno Smith looked pretty good. 19 for 24, 215 passing yards. So, you know, you can't complain with that. Breece Hall had 118 yards rushing. 102 rushing yards, 118 total. And he scored a touchdown on the ground. So, he looked good. Jets are flowing. Garrett Wilson has 79 yards on six targets. Kenyon Sadiq got his first regular season NFL touchdown on Sunday, and the Titans looked absolutely garbage. It's like, it's back to being Cam Ward and friends. I think it's very frustrating for, if you're a Titans fan, I think this is a very frustrating position to be in because you made all the right moves this past offseason and they didn't look that good. I mean, listen, again, it's week one. You don't want to overreact to anything. Every win matters. Here's my number one thing about football. Every single win matters in the NFL. I've said so many times, literally every single game matters. There's a domino effect in the NFL for a reason. What happened if the Patriots had lost a week one 2 years ago? I think they would have had number one overall pick. I think. Like, there are a lot of domino effects. What happens if J.J. McCarthy never got injured and Sam Darnold didn't have to get picked up by the Vikings in 2024 for $10 million a year for the one-year rental deal for Sam Darnold at the time? I laughed at it. Right when the Vikings signed Sam Darnold, went from JJ, top 10 pick in the draft, to Sam Darnold. I laughed at it. Yeah, he's won a Super Bowl for my favorite football team. And forever, he's forever etched in to my brain as one of my favorite players on my football team. Like, he changed my life, Sam Darnold, literally. He, like, is partially responsible for the best day of my life. So, thank you, Sam Darnold. But I laughed at it. And now it's okay. I'm sorry, but you know, it's the domino effect. The domino effect's real. The domino effect is real. And what would have happened? Would the Seahawks still have had Geno? Had the domino effect not happened? But if JJ McCarthy not getting hurt, you don't know. You just don't know. Don't want to go on a side tangent. I literally lost my train of thought in the middle of the side tangent. That just shows you how tired I am. On this glorious Sunday morning, I don't like to get up. I usually pre-record between 20s with Max at 8 because I'm not a morning person. You can tell that right now. I haven't had breakfast. I've just had coffee and a couple of Hershey chocolate pretzels because, yeah. So anyways, I'm not concerned about the Titans. So, yeah, my statement is week one, it doesn't matter a whole lot when it comes to telling the story of your team. The panic button doesn't need to be pressed until about week five for every single team, except for the Chargers this year, which I'll get to later. The Chargers are the one exception to that for this year because, geez, what an awful start they're having. I actually might get into that next, but after the New York sports teams. But, yeah, every single win matters. Week one up to week 18, they matter. Every game matters, but you can change things. And you can win five games straight after a loss like this. Like, who knows what happens if Tennessee beats Philly this Sunday? Their story, that first loss to a lot of people doesn't matter to the Jets. The loss to the Jets doesn't matter because they just beat a perennial NFC contender in the Philadelphia Eagles. So we'll see. We'll see. Don't want to get too crazy about it. But the Jets look really good. A lot of promising signs for the Jets. The Packers' defense has looked god awful, especially since Micah's been gone. I'm pretty sure they're 0-6 without Micah. So. See if that streak continues today. If you're a Jets fan, rooting for you. I hate the Packers, so there's that. The Bills. I actually should have started with the Bills because they played Thursday already. Oh my goodness! Wow, what a win! What a win! If you're the Buffalo Bills, there are things to fix on defense for sure. The offense, Josh Allen, insane! What a football player! What a football player. You go to New High Mark Stadium, the stadium opener. You score the most points in a stadium home opener. I believe it's the number since 1978. I think I'm going to pull it up right real quick because I wrote this down for somebody else. Yeah, okay. So I have a couple of numbers for you about this game. Yeah, the Bills 41 points were the most scored in a team's home stadium debut. Since the Dolphins scored 42, and I was correct, in 1987 at Joe Robbie Stadium. Yeah. And now, the other tidbit is that Josh Allen is the second player in NFL history to account for 9-plus total touchdowns and 4 rushing touchdowns. Those have to be 4 rushing touchdowns included in those 9 total TDs over a 5-day span. So 9-plus touchdowns, and including 4 rushing touchdowns combined, over 5 days, joining Ernie Nevers, whoever that is, in 1929 to be the second player to accomplish that. Incredible. If you want an early MVP favorite, it's Josh Allen right away. So yeah, Josh Palmer got his first TD of the year, 43 yards. James Cook, he had rushed for 101 yards in that first half, finished with 138 in the whole game. The Bills had 11 first downs in the first quarter, their most in a quarter since the 2020 season against the Seahawks, because the Seahawks defense was god-awful under Ken Norton Jr. in 2020. Oh, I remember that team very well. What could have been? Had we not lost to John Wolford in our home field with no fans in the wild card round. Anyways, Deion Walker, this guy, I mean, I was watching with my friend Parker. This guy is good. If you want a sleeper good pick, you want to like show like your ball knowledge a little bit to your friends, go and talk about Deion Walker on Thursday. If you have all 22, I might go and watch it a little later. Maybe not. I might have to do it on Monday because my voice is a bit raspy. But I don't want to do too much today except for sit down and watch like live football in front of me. But Deion Walker had 5 of the 8 QB pressures. And over 2 weeks, he was a 4th-round pick. Not in this past draft, the draft before, 2025's draft. 4th-round pick in 2025. This guy is drawing double teams. He's getting good pressure. I saw one clip on all 22. I'm not going to watch all of it, but I saw like one little like highlight thing on Twitter or X, whatever you want to call it. It's Twitter. But anyway, where he got double teamed and Goff threw a pass and he jumped up and batted it down like from in front of the two offensive linemen. Like literally the two offensive linemen of the Lions were blocking him. And he still backed it down. Incredible stuff. That's like you watched it on tape forever. If you're Deion Walker, you love those are the type of plays that get you playing time. And mind you, Ed Oliver didn't play in this game. So he was a true standout for the Bills' interior D line. So really impressive stuff there. We've got, okay, let me see. Do we have anything else? Apparently, I don't know if it's true or not. I didn't hear about this. One of my friends, we do notes together, but apparently Josh Allen had the flu. He was shivering in the hot tub minutes before we had to go to the warm-ups. So, I mean, listen, he did well, I guess. I didn't hear about that, but yeah, sure. But hey, so far, man, Josh Allen and the Bills looking hot, man. Looking really, really good. Defense, like I said, needs work. 3rd down and 4th down, man, that was ridiculous. Like, that's the reason the Lions were in this game. The Lions were capitalizing. They went 2 for 2 on 4th down and had a good amount of 3rd down plays that were, they felt like big 3rd downs. When people say, oh, this is a big 3rd down here, I feel like the Lions were converting on every single one of those. So if there's one thing the Bills need to work on is figure out what the heck's going on at corner, because the corners didn't look good at all, and figure out what you're doing on 3rd down. And granted, again, you're facing Amon-Ra St. Brown, Sam Laporta, JMO, Isaac Tesla, you know, and that's a really pretty good wide receiver room. But and a receiving core, I guess you could say, with Laporta. And Gibbs, including Gibbs, if you want to talk about him catching passes out of the backfield. But the wide receiver room's good. I want to designate this just corner. So, yeah, I'm going to exclude Gibbs from this. But, yeah, they need work. Max Harris didn't look good at all for the Bills. I was watching the game. D. Alford didn't look that good. You know, I mean, like, there's things that they can work on. There's definitely the dude Igbinosun looked pretty okay. Their rookie Davison Igbinosun. I forgot where he went to college, but he's a rookie this year. He looked pretty solid for what it's worth. But, you know, again, like I said, room to improve. Anyways, Giants. This is the one I really want to talk about because they play an NFC West foe in the Rams. So, and obviously this concerns moi because I'm a Seahawks fan and we play Cardinals this week. So that'll be the Monday Night Football game at 8:15. Rams are 7.5-point favorites. I said this on Between the 20s. If you're a Giants fan, in my eyes, and you cover the spread of 7.5, that's a win. If you keep it to within one score against the Rams, after how furious, with or without Puka Nacua, if you keep it to within one score, that is a win. That is a win because, let's keep this in mind, the NFC West is the NFC's best. Like, the three of the best teams in football, not just the NFC, in football, three of some of the best teams in football come from the NFC West. Seahawks, reigning champs. Rams, although they didn't look good last week, They're still a good football team. Don't sleep on the Rams and the 49ers, who looked amazing last week and went healthy, should not be slept on either. These are really good teams. The AFC East is nowhere near, like, even the pinnacle, the Eagles, Cowboys. No, they don't come close to the pinnacle of the NFC

6, is there a question of whether or not they can go 6-0? Maybe drop New Orleans? Maybe? At the ceiling, the rest of this schedule is 6, like the rest of this first half of the, or first third of the season, I guess, is 6-0? Can't complain with that, man. And then you kind of get into a bit more of a gauntlet because you have the Texans and Eagles back-to-back, Washington again for game 2, which is whatever. Then you have Jacksonville. Indy could be unpredictable a little bit. Then you have Frisco, the Giants. And then later on in the year, you have Lions, Cowboys, and Eagles. I skipped over the Browns on Christmas, or not Christmas, December 20th. I read that wrong. So now, like, it's a bit harder down the stretch. So winning the games that you can now while the Rams are kind of struggling, they may or may not have Puka. It also helps the NFC West too, especially if you're the Niners or Seahawks. You're really rooting for the Rams in this game. Or not the Rams. I'm sorry, the Giants. You're really rooting for the Giants in this game. Kind of expose them. The Niners already did. So that's a really good start for the NFC West. Both, every other team, including the Cardinals, are 1-0 in that division. So the Rams are going to claw back from a one-game deficit already. Again, like I said, week one, things change. It's football. But it's just something to keep in mind. So that's it for New York sports. Let's take a look here. We have... We covered all the New York teams. Yeah, we did. Okay. Seahawks. Yeah, let's segue to that. So Seahawks, I'm not going to spend too much time on this because, truthfully, we're playing the Cardinals. But they look really good. The Cardinals look really good. We'll start with Arizona beforehand. And that is that they looked amazing against the Chargers. Oh, yeah, that's perfect because this is where we segue before we talk specifically about the Seahawks. When I said earlier that every win matters, but you can change, week one doesn't define you, I still stand on that. But even 2 games could define the LA Chargers season this year. With how difficult their schedule is, if you're starting 0-2, you lose to the Cardinals by multiple scores, and you drop the AFC West division game against the Raiders today. You start the season 0-2. Let's take a look at this gauntlet of a schedule the rest of the way. Bills, week 3. Seahawks, week 4. Broncos, week 5. Chiefs, week 6. Rams, week 7. Actually, I think there might be a bye sandwich in between here. Yes, there is. There's a bye. Rams, Texans, Ravens, Jets, who, you know, it's the Jets, Patriots, Buccaneers, who, you know, don't want to put a lot of faith in, but they have a good defense. Raiders, 49ers, Dolphins is the one surefire win. I mean, even then, with the way they were playing against Arizona, who knows? The Chiefs and Broncos. They might have a top 5 pick in this draft. This is brutal. And their O-line sucks. Every single game. From now until, let's see, we have Bills, Seahawks, Broncos, Chiefs, Rams, Texans, Raven. Up until the Raven, no, they have Hendrickson. The Jets. From now to November 22nd, they have to face at least one elite pass rusher. Or excellent run defender. One of the two. From now until November 22nd. That is insanity. I mean, you can't, what did the Chargers do to you, to Roger Goodell? What did they do to them? Because is there a conversation? I don't think there should be, but is there a conversation that Jim Harbaugh could have a seat warmed up if they finish with a really bad record this year? I don't think it should be, but maybe the seat warms up a little bit. It wouldn't be his fault, but the expectation is to win when you're going, like, if you might have a 4-5 win year at this point. You don't know. So, really interested to see about what the Chargers do. But the Cardinals look really good against the Chargers. The Chargers defense does not look good. I'm going to take a quick break here. But so for right now, I'm going to

0: play a little bit more of Hot Corner. I'll be back in 5 minutes. Got Luke Fitzpatrick and Grant Goodman. I'll be back in just a second.
1: Get out to me right now.
2: I bet you I can name five. Right? I'd rather play Wrigley Field than Fenway Park Center Field.
1: Yeah, of course.
2: Okay.
1: I would
2: rather play Chase Field than Wrigley Field Center Field.
1: I would rather play Wrigley.
2: No.
1: You have that huge wall up there you have to read. I think having the same wall to read all around is a huge value to an outfielder.
2: I think the thing that sticks out to me is that it's not perfectly symmetrical. You know what I mean?
1: It's not perfectly symmetrical. The walls are all the same size. And
2: same height, yeah.
1: Same height is what
2: reading
1: I mean.
2: The ivy is underrated. Reading the ball off the ivy.
1: That's true. You know, I mean, do they take that many caroms off the ivy?
2: Sometimes the ivy eats the ball. I mean, that doesn't impact.
1: There's nothing
2: center
1: you
2: fielder.
1: Can do at that point.
2: Yeah. I understand. I don't know. I'm trying to give PCA more credit here.
1: PCA is 100th percentile fielding run value. I think he has plenty of credit there.
2: I think he's been like 98 plus for 3 years now. Batting or fielding and base running.
1: 99th percent in 25, 98th percent in 24 for batting and fielding. Yeah. Basically throughout his whole career. It's really just the power of the season that he's unlocked.
2: Yeah.
1: It's going to be really interesting to see what he does come October because the Cubs are going to be playing important series. Presumably at home. Again, something that I've been saying to look out for, Phillies Cubs, who's going to host that wild card series?
2: Yeah,
1: right now,
2: that is
1: going to
2: be such a good series.
1: Right now it's the Cubs, but that is going to be a huge highlight. I feel like I don't see that conversation happening of Phillies versus Cubs wild card. It is going to be awesome because it is going to be one of the best pitching staffs versus one of the best lineups in the league.
2: We haven't even really talked about it either, but as I talked about last week, and as is to be expected, the Braves have separated themselves in the bottom of the pack of those three division winners. So the Braves are going to be the three seed. So we're going to get Braves Padres too. That's going to be a good one.
1: It is.
2: I might pick the Padres to win that. Really? I am going to pick the Padres.
1: Make a case.
2: Well, first of all, the Padres are far hotter right now. Mm-hmm. I'm going to go back to that list of records since August 1st. Mm-hmm. But the Padres,
1: I think the Braves are probably outside the top 10.
2: Oh, no question. No question they'd be outside the... No, okay. I take it back. They're 8. I don't know. They're 24-19. I don't know where they got those 24 wins from because it feels like they've been 500 or slightly below for 3 months now. But I would... the Padres are not only playing better, but... And again, I would actually go out on a limb and say that I trust the Braves pitching staff more. But I think that Padres offense would get the job done a lot. I think the Padres offense is better than the Braves pitching.
1: And the Padres are the harder, hotter
2: team. Is that a hot
1: team,
2: take?
1: Right? No, the Padres offense is better than the Braves pitching.
2: Yeah, if Jackson Merrill and Xander Bogaerts are going like they're going.
1: I think a very important factor is how hot the Padres are right now.
2: Yeah, exactly.
1: You look at teams that succeed in October, and it's the teams that come in right in the hot hand. I mean,
2: I think sneaky underrated story from the season, Michael King. Michael King has been awesome.
1: Do we have numbers on him right
2: now? I'll pull
1: him up. I'll talk a little bit about the Padres heading into October. But I think in that series, obviously, the Braves have kind of just been like a powerhouse. I mean, they were really – people were expecting them to be like the best team in the NL. And because they were the best team in the NL for the start of the season, I'd say, until like through June. But they had their pitching staff was going. They had Sale going out there shoving. Sale, I think, still around a 2 ERA, if not below. So Sale's still been shoving. It would be really huge – if Sale can pitch in the postseason for the Braves, Luke, you have an exasperated look on your face.
2: Well,
1: right now.
2: I remember the season in the Yankees when Michael King was like, at one point in that season, in the Cy Young conversation.
0: Silence, Luke. That's it. Pre-recorded show versus live show. I'm back. I had to, you know, go and take it too. You know, if you know what. I'm staying there. My goodness. I wanted to make sure I was locked in for you guys. Still got good amount of time here. I want to stay focused because we have Seahawks football to talk about. I don't necessarily remember specifically what I was talking about because I think we were talking about Arizona. They looked really good last week against the Chargers, and the Chargers might not be a really good team this year. Truthfully, if Arizona wasn't in the NFC West, I think they could. If they were in the NFC South, they probably could win a good 6 games. Truthfully, 7 games maybe. It's just, like, the roster is a lot better than people think it is. Their defense is a little questionable, But and even then, they only held the Chargers to 14 points last week. So, and they made Herbert throw a pick, and they made him get sacked three times. So, there's things to celebrate if you're a Cardinals fan. The problem is you got to face the Seahawks this week. So, but regardless, if like the Cardinals are a good team, like hang on, they're an improving team. Let me say that they're an improving team. They're finally getting their footing. They need a long-term quarterback. And they have the weapons now. You just paid Michael Wilson. Marvin Harrison thinks maybe starting to find his footing. We'll see. Jeremiah Love's there now. I mean, the O-line I have to look at on paper, truthfully, because I don't know who's on that O-line. But they could be interesting. They could be an interesting team in a couple of years. Maybe they'll be competing, maybe try and play underdog football for these next couple of years in a very competitive NFC West. They could be a very important deciding factor for the NFC West division winner if they can take a game or two from a couple of NFC West teams, like either any of them, even today. It's a possibility there in Arizona. I'm not saying it's going to happen, and it's not going to happen. I don't think it's going to happen, but it could happen. You know, you don't know. Like, that's why the game's played, right? Seahawks winning 4.5-point favorites because Drew Lock is in a starting quarterback. And Nicky Mwari's list is questionable. Nothing's broken on if he's played yet. I haven't seen anything at least for the Seahawks. So we'll see then. Yeah, he list is questionable with that ankle injury that he suffered. If you watched Hard Knocks, he was kind of rolling around in that, walking a little bit later on in the season of Hard Knocks, I guess you can say. So yeah, that will be a game. Everyone in the grandma will be watching Jaguars Broncos, but me, I'm going to be watching Seahawks and Cardinals or Cardinals Seahawks, whatever you want to say, because I'm a Seahawks fan. I'll have Jaguars Broncos on my screen in my apartment with my fellas, and then I'm on my laptop, which I'm using right now, obviously. I'll have my Seahawks on there because I'm a degenerate loser. No, I'm kidding. Maybe I'm not. Maybe I'm not. But you know, I like to watch Seahawks, maybe world champs. So that's that game. That'll be a game of all time. A game will be played. So, with that said, I'm going to predict some games. Actually, I'm going to predict every single game, because I think we actually ran out of time on the 15-20, so actually, we didn't get through every game. So, I'm looking at this based off how this is. Shout out the Real app. Love that app. No, I'm not paid to say that. I love this app. It's great. It's convenient. You can, like, earn currency by buying players and stuff, and depending on how they do, you earn like a little currency back. It's a cool concept. You know, if you're a sports fan, you know it. It's called Real. Cool stuff. Live updates for games and stuff. You can see the schedule really clearly. So with that, let's start with some games. NFC South matchup, Panthers-Falcons. I think Panthers bounce back. Falcons on paper are a lot better than what they're going to be this year. But I think the Panthers are just the unpredictable Panthers. I think Bryce Young is going to have back-to-back good games, and he's going to probably not do anything next week, because that's just what the Panthers do. They're the NFC Steelers, where, okay, they'll do really well against a really good team and then just do nothing against a bad one. This is not one of those weeks. I think they'll handle business against an NFC South rival in the Falcons. I think I like 2.5, too. But so that might be my play of the day, per se. I have to look at some of the bets, though. I don't know. I haven't place any bets today yet, so we'll see. Saints Ravens, this one's pretty easy, even though I like the Saints this year. They're my team to win the NFC South, but I was saying earlier, I think there's a huge gap between the top of the NFC South and that mid-tier of the AFC North. Even if the Ravens do finish as a 9-win team, they'll be a better 9-win team than anybody in the NFC South will be. I don't think the Ravens are gonna be a 9-win team given their light schedule. But if the Saints do win, that'd be really pleasantly surprising, because I like this Saints team a lot. I like Chris Olave a lot. He's great. Tyler Shuck's kind of figuring out his place a bit, especially in that fourth quarter against Detroit. I was watching that. I think they're just starting to figure things out. Travis Etienne, not Etienne, Travis Etienne figured himself out. Starting to figure himself out in that Saints offense a little bit. He showed himself pretty well. Nothing too crazy, but didn't get in the end zone, but he's making sure the offense flows very nicely, so we'll see what happens in that game. But I like the Ravens. I don't know about 8.5, but I think they could win. I think they could win by double digits. I'm not like locked in on it, though. Vikings and Bears. I like the Vikings to win this. Bears are 4.5-point favorites. That might be my one underdog bet for the day. Moneyline bet. Minnesota what happens with Minnesota is when everyone counts them out, and I love these kind of teams, like they're not the Super Bowl contenders for sure. But when people count them out, it reminded me of Seahawks a couple years ago. Ironically, in 2024, we were 10-7. We had the best record of any team to not make the playoffs. Like, next best team to not make the playoffs was 9-8. We were the one 10-win team to not make the playoffs that year because the Rams had a better strength of schedule than us. I think we had tied record, but I think the Rams had a harder schedule. So that's how they got in. And that Week 18 game that I didn't watch because I don't remember why I didn't watch that game. I just decided not to, maybe. I like to watch all the Seahawks games except for like the games that don't matter. So maybe that's just kind of why. The only other game I missed in the past like few years is the Bears 6-3 Thursday night football game because I fell asleep in the first quarter before the game really turned into garbage. So, or else I would have watched it. I watched the 37-3 blowout with the Ravens game. I was under Mike McDonald's defense 2023. I watched every single snap. So that's what makes the victory of February 8th, 2026 that much more worth it. You remember those blowouts. You remember who was on that team. And you remember the moments like that. You remember Shane Waldron against Cincinnati week three. Really bad, or an offensive drive that was flowing down the field and a really bad fourth down call cost them the game. So like, there's those kind of moments where you keep that in the back of your mind and we go watch your that same team win a Super Bowl 2 years later and makes it that much more sweet. So I like watching those games. So with that being said, like with the back to the Vikings, the reason I like them is because nobody talks about them enough. Their team is focused around what the heck's going on with J.J. McCarthy, according to the NFL media. The only reason people talk about Minnesota is because they have nine. And that is disrespectful to Kevin O'Connell. That is disrespectful to the young and improving defense that they have. Not perfect, but their D-line is getting nice and healthy. It's getting younger. They're talented. It's very good. Secondary needs a little bit of work. But they're making all the right moves. And you have Carson Wentz in today. So we'll see what happens there. Kyler Murray got injured in the first drive of their first game against the Packers, which is why Carson Wentz diced up Green Bay in the third and fourth quarters. He threw for three touchdowns, by the way, if I'm not mistaken. Two or three. But let me fact check that, actually. That's going to piss me off. Yeah, three touchdowns. 133 passing yards and three touchdowns. So, yeah, I like Minnesota to beat Chicago. I'm not saying the Bears didn't look great last week, but I think the Vikings could, you know, the Bears might be riding high a little bit, maybe getting too confident. NFC North division battle last time these two teams faced early on was primetime J.J. McCarthy legacy game and did nothing ever since. So, there's that. So, Vikings over Bears. I got, yeah, like I said, we have Panthers over Falcons, Ravens over Saints so far. We have Vikings over Bears. Next game, Bengals-Houston. We're checking the time. Okay, we still got about 10-ish minutes. Texans and Bengals. I like Houston a lot to win this game. Defense wins championships. I think I like that 2.5. Even though Nico Collins isn't playing, I like Houston's defense. Even though they did not look great last week against Buffalo, I think they bounce back this week. Steelers-Pats. It's crazy to say I think the Steelers could win this game. I'm not saying they will, but I think they could. And just for funsies, I'm gonna pick the Steelers. I did it on between the 20s, and I think I'm gonna do it today. I'm gonna do it, and New England's 5.5-point favorites. I think the Steelers could upset them. This is like a most Steelers win ever, and then they'll lose to like a bottom feeder next week. That's just what the Steelers do. So I have the Steelers looking good. That's literally what happened week one. They lost to Atlanta by, I think they lost 20-13, and they're gonna bounce back and beat the Patriots, who were just in the Super Bowl this past year. That's just what the Steelers do, man. That's what the Steelers do. So, yeah, Steelers over Patriots. I'm picking a lot of upsets today because this next one, I have the Jets beating Green Bay. I do. I had Green Bay over the Jets between the 20s. I'm flipping that pick. I like the Jets over Green Bay. I thought they looked really good. Geno looked good. Pass protection looked good. That's what they need. When the Packers don't have Micah Parsons, who is going to rush the passer? Adrian Cooper? Like, who's good, don't get me wrong, but he's no Micah Parsons. Like, when you have to capitalize on that. Like, injuries suck, guys. Don't get me wrong. But when you have Micah Parsons, your best player on the defensive side of the ball, out, who's going to step up? That's an interesting question. We'll see if Packers can answer that question for me when I probably don't watch that game on in a few hours. Browns, Bucks, give me Tampa by a billion. 7.5's too weak, little of a spread. Tampa could blow them out. Baker Mayfield revenge game. All the signs are pointing to it. I like Tampa over the Browns. Eagles over Tennessee. I also like Philly over minus 7.5. Titans didn't look good at all. Eagles are starting to flow a bit. I like Saquon this week. They keep it close against Washington. I mean, Jaden Daniels did drop 2 touchdowns on him. 18 for 34, though. Not ideal. Only, and what would that be, completion percentage-wise? I'm bad with percentages, but something. It's probably, I think it's a little less than 50%. Or over 50%? Let's see. I mean, look. Really quick, it doesn't say. Dang it, real. Unless I'm, like, really blind and it's not showing. It's okay. But regardless, Jaden Daniels did not look amazing. But, you know, room to improve for the Commanders in the coming weeks. But for the Eagles, I think they handle Tennessee. Worst team, not a division team. I think they beat them by over 7.5. Jags Broncos is probably the game of the 4 o'clock slate. It's probably the best game. Denver didn't look good against Kansas City. Let Ken Walker, my boy, just dominate them. Pretty much the entire game. So there's that. So I think Denver bounces back this week because, like I said earlier, week one does not define who you are. Wins and losses matter. Week one does not define your season. So and listen, Jacksonville won. They beat Cleveland on Sunday. So they're kind of riding high. They might struggle against the top team. So I like Denver by 3.5 also. I do like that. I think it's going to be it'll probably be a good like five, maybe 4 or 5 point game. I might have to sweat that one out. But I still like Denver to win. Raiders Chargers. I like the Raiders to cover this spread, 6.5. I think the Raiders are going to win this game, guys. I do. If you're a Survivor player, I think the game you might have to pick is you might pick Tampa over Cleveland, man, because I have a lot of upsets today. I like the Raiders beating the Chargers, 6.5 too. I'm not sure if I'll bet a money line. I think the Raiders I'll bet them plus 6.5. I'm not telling you guys to bet anything. Please, I'm not giving you guys betting advice. I'm just saying go out and bet this. These are my bets. I'm not telling you guys to bet anything. I like 6.5. I'm not sure if I'm betting half these games. So I'm not locking anything in for sure. Raiders 6.5 though. I like it. I like the Raiders to win, but again, not betting on it. Commanders Cowboys. Cowboys favored by 4.5. I think the Cowboys blown out. Give me Dallas over Washington. Even though Washington kept the game tie against Philly, Dallas didn't look good against the Giants. They bounced back to back NFC East games. I think Dallas takes care of Washington. Niners over Dolphins. Niners by a billion. They're 13.5 point favorites. Stay away from that spread. I don't like 13.5 point spreads. Stay away from it. Or I'm staying away from it. Excuse me. So Niners beating Miami for sure. Then Sunday Night Football. Colts Chiefs. K-9 look great again. I like the Chiefs to beat the Colts. Could be a running game heavy fest if Jonathan Taylor gets going. We'll see what happens there, but that could be a pretty underrated game if the Colts step up and not look as bad as they did against Baltimore. We'll see what happens, though. Monday Night Football, I previewed this earlier. It's 10:52. I want to make sure we get a little bit of time for my little take. I'm going to end around 10:57-ish, so we get enough time for this week in women's sports to get all set up and get ready to go on here. And then we got Giants and Rams. Here we go, 8:15. On Monday Night Football, what was the Steelers guy say? Monday Night Football, whatever the frick he says. Rams are 7.5 point favorites. Would love the Giants to cover this. I think they cover it, but I think the Rams win. So I think it could be close. So for the Giants, this is a win, if I'm correct. Giants cover 7.5, but the Rams win. That's my prediction, not betting it. But I think the Rams will bounce back after that brutal loss against the Niners. I'm full set on the Rams. And now those are my predictions. So that's running through one more time. You got Carolina, Carolina over Atlanta, Baltimore over New Orleans, Minnesota over Chicago, Houston over Cincinnati, Pittsburgh over New England. I've got the Jets over Green Bay, Tampa over Cleveland, Philly over Tennessee, Denver over Jacksonville, Raiders over the Chargers, Cowboys over the Commanders. I'm sorry. Niners over Dolphins and Chiefs over Colts, and then I have the Rams beating the Giants. These are all my straight up picks, no spreads for any of these. These are all, if you want to In gambling terms, these are money line picks for per se. But again, not doing a freaking whole parlay on this. Don't if you do that, call the number, please. That's a pretty good slate. A pretty good slate. 4 o'clock games are kind of iffy. Pretty much just Jaguars Broncos. So red zone will pretty much be dead by then. So 1 o'clock games will be pretty fun, I think. Once again, Bengals Titans is probably my favorite 1 o'clock game. I think good offense, good defense, and you got Vikings Bears NFC North. So got a good amount of games. Okay, so now I want to talk about this. So I'm on this IFC TV show called Next Player Up. Grateful to be on it. Great crew, great cast, great producers, everything. So I'm a debater on the show, and we were running a practice show. And we had one of the segments is called Start Bench Cut. So it's Start Bench Cut the entire 2024 draft. No, that's not the entire 2024 QB draft class. It's the top three. So that's Caleb Williams, Jaden Daniels, Drake May. You have to start bench cut them. The objective correct answer, because my other debater, my fellow debater Ben, picked first. He had the correct answer. The objective correct answer is start May, bench Caleb. Bench Caleb, cut Jaden. 100% the correct answer. But then the next best option, in my eyes, was start May, bench Jaden, cut Caleb. And I got heat for, not heat, like not personal heat. Because, again, it's all love. It's a freaking debate show on an ICT, an Ithaca College television station. But everyone was stunned that I did that. And here's the thing. I like Caleb Williams. Don't get me wrong. But you cannot help but admit that he is the beneficiary of probably the best offensive system for any quarterback in football outside of the Rams under Sean McVay. He has the best situation humanly possible. Actually, maybe the Niners too. When you have an offensive mastermind like Ben Johnson, one of, if not the best offensive lines in football, and a really solid wide receiver core, and you throw multiple interceptions in every single playoff game you've been a part of, if you're Caleb Williams, and you're expecting me to start him over Drake May? No way. Jaden Daniels, in my eyes, is closer talent. No, I'm sorry. Caleb Williams is closer talent-wise to Jaden Daniels than he is to Drake May. That's no knock on Caleb Williams. It's just people forgetting how good Jaden Daniels is and the difference of level between how much of on another level, I guess, like how much better or how good, I guess, like I should say, how good Drake May really is. He's really good, beneficiary of a really light schedule, not denying that. But I think people are sleeping on Jaden Daniels, not overrating Caleb, but really underrating Jaden Daniels. So, yeah, that's my take of the week. That's not an everyday thing. If I might bring that back up next week when I have some other analysts here, because that was a really fun little like conversation. I got into it. Like I said, it's all fun with some of the producers or one of my producers, a good friend of mine, Jack. We were debating it a little bit, so it was a lot of fun. So that's probably my one take of the week. A lot of people disagree with it, but you might disagree with it if you're listening. But regardless, that is it for Weekly Pitch. So I had to end that off on a high note. Thank you guys so much for listening. Next week, we'll have two new co-hosts. We have Ethan LaFave, and I think we're going to have one of the first years on as well, because as a senior, we need people for the future, and we'll have two people that will be here for the next couple of years. So with that, that's episode one of this season's Weekly Pitch. I'm Jonathan Falco saying so long, and I'll see you next Sunday. Same pitch time, same pitch place. I miss you, Tommy. Man, come on, he graduated, man. That's his outro, but I'm keeping it. I'll see you guys next week, and as Tom said, peace.
2: One point in that season in the Cy Young conversation. This is Michael King's best baseball reference wins above replacement. 4.3. He is 12-9 with a 3.03 ERA. I'm pulling up some more numbers here. He has a 416 FIP, so he's been slightly lucky. But I also lean towards the point that several people like to make, where like when you play 162, the ERA is the ERA. Yeah. You know what I mean? Like it just is. His ERA plus is 133. His strikeout per nine, he doesn't strike out a lot of guys, 7.7. And he walks a lot of guys, 3.4 walks per nine. But he's been reducing traffic. This is kind of interesting. When you look under the hood, a lot of it's not great. Like 20 home runs given up for Michael King. That is a career high, comfortably, this season. But he's just been, across the board, he's been good. Like, he hasn't been great, he's just been good.
1: So is he game one for the Padres, do you think?
2: Who else is game one?
1: It's a good point.
2: Nick Pivetta?
1: No.
2: No, absolutely not.
1: So game one, Michael King versus Chris Sale. Is Michael King going to win that pitching matchup?
2: I have no idea. I'm just saying I trust the Padres' offense more.
1: But will it matter, though? Like, will it come down to the Padres versus the Braves' offense? Because I think the Braves' offense is better. Or will it come down to who can pitch better, Michael King or Chris Sale?
2: I think it'll come down to length in that game, because when you get into the bullpens, we both know who has the edge, and that's the Padres.
1: Of course, when you have Mason Miller loaded up. If the Braves are, you know, if this game's tied going into extras, I mean, it will be the Braves at home, I guess. But
2: Michael King has thrown 181 innings this year. He can go deep.
1: How many starts?
2: 181 innings in 31 starts. He's been very consistent.
1: He's been a good pitcher for the, for the Padres, as you said. I think Chris Sale's been the better pitcher.
2: That's unquestionable.
1: Yeah.
2: Unquestionable.
1: And the thing is, it's really just the big question mark around Sale is, will he pitch in the postseason? Because he, historically in the postseason, there's been one postseason when he pitched well, and it was 2018 with the Red Sox. 2021, I don't think he would tell you that he had his best performance. 2017, I don't think he would say he had his best stuff. He hasn't really gotten the opportunity to pitch in the postseason with the Atlanta Braves yet, and I think this year, it's not a Cy Young year. Obviously, it was really unfortunate that he couldn't pitch that year in the postseason, but this year with the Braves, if he can go out there game one of the wild card series and put the Braves one game away from sending them to the next round of the playoffs and sending them to a date with the Brewers, I think that can be absolutely massive. And him being able to be pitching in game 3-2 in the comeback to Atlanta, man, I think Chris Sale can be really dangerous. I think he can get the Braves two wins in these playoffs.
2: Michael King, in his last five starts, 32 innings pitched, 5 earned runs.
1: That's about 7 per.
2: It's unbelievable.
1: And if a guy's going like that, and at this point in the season when they're really fighting for it, the Padres, they're playing good baseball, that's the guy they're going to ride with, and that's the guy they're going to feel most confident in.
2: The last time he went fewer than 6 complete innings was August 3rd. Think about that for a second.
1: It's a month and a half of baseball.
2: Yeah. And before that, July 17th.
1: That's an ace.
2: That is an ace. He has failed to complete 5 innings. 3 times. He's failed to complete 5 innings 3 times this season. That's a dog. That is a horse right there in Michael King. Now, I'm biased because I wanted the Red Sox to get him, and I love Michael King.
1: How many times did he start during that that win streak? By the way, that win streak, it was
2: which win streak?
1: The one as of late. Two out of 3 from the Yankees, sweep the Nationals, sweep the Giants, 3 out of 4 from the Rockies.
2: He pitched yesterday against the Rockies. 6 innings, 7 hits, 2 earned. I don't care the opponent. It was in Denver.
1: Yeah.
2: Which is always impressive. 2 walks, 6 Ks. He went 7 innings, 5 hits, 3 earned against the Giants. 6 innings, 4 hits, no runs against the Yankees at home. And before that, it was Reds, Pirates, Mets.
1: By the way, how much time do we have left on the clock?
2: We have 3 minutes.
1: 3 minutes. Real quick, now that you mentioned the Rockies, someone that just has been so under the radar, Hunter Goodman,
2: yeah,
1: 38 home runs, only 81 RBIs. You got to realize who he's playing for. He does not have guys on him on base for him. Only a 2.4 WAR though.
2: No respect for Ezekiel Tovar. I'm kidding. Ezekiel Tovar has had a horrible season. Okay. Go ahead.
1: I just wanted to confirm that. I got a little lost there.
2: Negative points.
1: We're throwing up Ezekiel Tovar as a good Rocky now. But anyways, Hunter Goodman. Obviously, the strikeout rates and some of the defense behind the plate hasn't helped his WAR. It's only 2.4 at this point in the season, which I think for 38 home runs, people would expect that WAR to be a little higher. But he's hit 245. The OPS has been 115. But, I mean, he's done what Rockies players are supposed to do and haven't done, which is hit home runs when you play for the Rockies at Coors Field. and
2: away from Coors Field, yeah,
1: and away from Coors Field too. But I feel like there hasn't been a home run hitting Rocky since maybe like CJ Cron in 2021.
2: Yeah,
1: or something,
2: yeah,
1: something like that.
2: Ryan McMahon,
1: yeah, who they traded away midseason last year. But Hunter Goodman, it's a season that's gonna be buried because the Rockies suck. And he's probably going to be traded somewhere over the offseason. Maybe not because of the CBA. But, yeah, Hunter Goodman had a good season. Want to appreciate him before his last 9 games of the year. But, yeah, what do you got, Luke? Anything?
2: Last thing real quick. Graham Goodman, rapid fire. Predict the playoff picture.
1: Okay, let me pull up the MLB standings right now.
2: All right, I'll do it while you're pulling it up.
1: Okay.
2: The division winners in the American League will be the Rays, Guardians, and Astros. Mm-hmm. It'll be Yankees, Red Sox, White Sox for the 3 wild card spots. In the National League, it will go in the order. I'm trying to think which one I think is. Yeah, Brewers, no doubt will be that one seed. The more I think about it, Brewers, Dodgers, Braves. The wild cards in order. Because of the schedule you told me, I do think the Phillies will hold on to the one in the wild card. It'll be Phillies, Padres, Cubs. I think the Padres are going to pass the Cubs, and the Cubs will be the 3rd wild card.
1: Padres will pass them?
2: Yes,
1: that's
2: I
1: a
2: do.
1: Bold take. That's
2: I do.
1: A bold take.
2: I think the Padres are going to pass the Cubs.
1: I'll give mine real quick because there is some series I want to note after this. I'll go with the AL, which is the easiest, I think. Things pretty much stay put how they are right now. I think the Rays win the division, get the one seed, first round bye. Red Sox, Yankees in New York. White Sox get the winner of Astros, Guardians, which I think will be the Guardians. And then in the NL, which is a much tougher conversation, you'll see the Brewers as the one seed with the bye. And I guess both teams get the bye. The Dodgers also get the bye. Braves, Padres, wild card. I think the Braves win that. I think Cubs, Phillies happens in Chicago. I think the Cubs take that. And yeah, that's where we're at with the division series. That it would be Brewers versus Cubs once again in the DS, and then that would be Dodgers versus Braves.
2: Boom.
1: But quickly before we wrap up here, the most important series happening next week: Tampa Bay Rays at New York Yankees. The AL East is still a conversation, but that's 4 in the Bronx next week. And that's all we got for you on the Hot Corner. Until next time for us.
2: That'll wrap it up. Tune in once again next week. We'll have a big... We might be in studio live.
1: We might
2: Sunday
1: be
2: morning.
1: Live. We might be,
2: we'll see. But tune in. We'll be right back here next week. Thank you so much for listening.
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When the red flashing lights on a school bus come on and the stop sign comes out, you must stop. In New York State, you cannot move again until the red flashing lights go off and the stop sign is retracted, or until the driver or a traffic officer signals it is okay to pass. You must stop even on the opposite side of a divided highway. If you decide it's okay to risk a child's life and pass a stop school bus, you could face fines or even have your license revoked. Is it really worth it? Always obey the school bus stopping law in your state.

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All right. It is Sunday, September 20th. We're having a good day. I think as I'm with tons of bands performing here and

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2: Awesome.

you just heard. Ooh, what did you just hear? Someone Will by Dawes, Easier to Run by Georgia Gets By, and Seasons Change by Nausea Reed. I'm DJ Cowboy, and it is almost 12:30 this fine Sunday afternoon. I hope you've been enjoying the cool weather. I know I have. It's gotten me in the mood for a lot of spooky movies, shows. Well, I don't really know as many shows. I guess Over the Garden Wall is a good show that's kind of spooky. I need to watch that, do my yearly rewatch. Movie-wise, I've been thinking about finally getting around to watching Practical Magic. I know the second one's out. Don't know if I'll go see it. I'm not always the biggest fan of sequels, but hey, it is what it is. Alright, coming up next, we have A Summer Song by Connor Youngblood, a new one from Blood Wizard, I Know You Well, and Serenade by Naked and Famous. Let's get into it.

0: You just heard Serenade by Naked and Famous, I Know You Well by Blood Wizard, and A Summer Song by Connor Youngblood. I'm DJ Cowboy, and it is just past 12:30 this fine Sunday afternoon. We have a great 64 degrees right now, gonna get up to 66. I'm not mad, I don't think anyone is. Alright, coming up next, we have... Lime Habit by Polika, Do Nothing by Bass Drum of Death, and Always the Same by Kate Le Bon feat. St. Vincent. But before those three, here's a couple short promos. Let's get into it.
1: But it's so loud all over. It's constantly loud.
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5: At VIC, the voice of Ithaca College, we prioritize diversity and inclusion. 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Black Lives Matter.

0: You just heard Lime Had a Bit by Polisa, Do Nothing by Bass Drum of Death, and Always the Same by Kate Levon feat. St. Vincent. I'm DJ Cowboy, and we're getting close to 1 p.m. And you are listening to the voice of Ithaca College. I've learned a lot about papermaking recently. That's what happens when you take a sustainable printmaking. Fun class. Did you know that you can make it out of old clothes? If you have a piece of clothing that is 100% cotton, you can turn it into paper. Of course, you need a lot of equipment. I think it's easier to do if you have this, like, big paper beater thing, which is super expensive. So you might have to look around to see if there's a studio that could help you. But it is really cool to try, because you would be surprised how much the colors in the fabrics really show up. I used a blue and green plaid shirt, and the paper is, in fact, like a kind of navy. It's cool. Alright, coming up next, we have People Turn to Gold by Mara Katria, feat. Modern English. Then I Met Her by Ecstasy. And before those two, When You're Gone by Constant Smiles. Here's a short promo.
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1: You just heard People Turn to Gold by Mara Kacharya, Feet Modern English, Then I Met Her by Ecstasy, and When You're Gone by Constant Smiles. I'm DJ Cowboy, and you are listening to the best of what's next. If you ever want to suggest any songs, you can reach us at our Twitter or our Instagram, which are both at VIC Radio. Pretty cool. We also, you know, tweet out some silly stuff from time to time, and post information about any shows that are happening on the station on our Instagram. It's really great. All right, coming up next, we have Minerva by Oddrove, Underdog by the Dahmers, and a new one from Max Haverskan, Pity Party. Let's get into it.
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You just heard Minerva by Oddrove, Underdog by the Dahmers, and Pity Party by Macht Haverskan. I'm DJ Cowboy, and you are listening to the voice of Ithaca College, your FM alternative. We just passed the top of the hour and have moved into the 1 o'clock minutes. I don't know. How do you phrase that? 1 o'clock hour. What am I talking about? All right. Coming up next, we have Ephemeral by Babe B, Rabbit Tales by Sumi, and before those two, Sitsi by Slime Ring. Let's get into it.

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2: Oh,

You just heard Ephemeral by Baby, Rabbit Tales by Sumi, and Sitsy by Slime Ring. I'm DJ Cowboy, and you are listening to the best of what's next. There's been some great movies coming out this year already. Well, already, what am I talking about? It's not the new year. Oh my gosh. The end of this year, we've had some good movies. It feels like a brand new year because of school starting. Sorry, guys. Anyways, one of the ones that is piquing people's interest a lot seems to be Coyote vs. Acme, which I haven't seen yet, but I do want to. I'm figuring out when to go with my friends. I find it so fascinating that they tried to originally use it as a tax write-off, but then now it's out in movie theaters and it's doing way better than they expected. It's always funny how that goes. Alright, coming up next, we have Overshined by Danny Reedy. That's a new one. Always on Fire by Troop. And before those two, We Made It by Circle Waves. Let's get into it.

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Tired of these rainy spring days? 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Coming up next is a brand new song, only on VIC Radio. 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

0: 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I'm DJ Cowboy, and I hope you've been having a great day. All right, coming up next, we have Free to Decide by the Cranberries, and We Can't Forget Him by Bobby Storm. But first, here's a couple quick promos.
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0: You just heard Free to Decide by the Cranberries, Bloom by Avery Dokken, and We Can't Forget Him by Bobby Storm. I'm DJ Cowboy, and you are listening to the best of what's next on The Vic. It's been a bit rainy recently. I don't know how much y'all enjoy the rain, but I do like a good rainy evening. I kind of prefer when it's a cold rainy evening, though. When it turns everything humid, it kind of sucks, especially if you're living in a dorm with no controlled AC. It just, like, the humidity that just sinks into the carpet, man. Ugh. But, you know, it's part of the college experience. What can I say? All right, coming up next, we have Teardrops by The XX, Fire Escape by Zella, and Missing Kid by Iller. But first, here's a promo for one of our shows. Let's get into it.
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0: You just heard Teardrops by the XX, Fire Escape by Zella, and Missing Kid by Allure. I'm DJ Cowboy, and you are listening to the Voice of Ithaca College. Sadly, this is the last you'll be hearing from me today, as it is the end of my wonderful shift here, and I will be leaving you with Lost Your Ghost by 2 Feet, and then a new one from Deary, Seabird. 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Let's get into this. Get into it.
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1: 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Purple hat, cheetah print, dancing on the people, rolled up at the after joint, dancing.

At VIC, the voice of Ithaca College, we prioritize diversity and inclusion. We are working to ensure that more voices are heard. 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Black Lives Matter.

0: 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And that jazz song from the restaurant? 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